0: rules and tables showing how the ingenious planter may measure superficial figures, divide woods or land, and measure timber and other solid bodies, either by arithmetic with a K at the end, or geometry with the use of excellent line, the line of numbers, by several new examples, and many other rules useful for most men, illustrated with figures and avenues, walks and lawns, etc., by Moses Cook with an E at the end.
1: So that's the whole...
0: That's the title.
1: Goodness gracious me.
0: Yes, because what happened to the book was I looked it up online. I have to price books for sale. And to do that, I look them up online at Bookfinder, and then the Bookfinder doesn't have it. And so then I go to Google, and Google didn't have it. And then I finally found it in the Smithsonian Library.
1: Oh, wow.
0: That was the only place I could find a copy of this book. And at that time, it didn't have the title. I just knew it was by Thomas Cook, and about planting trees. So the Smithsonian does not give you the value of a book. So I thought this might be absolutely priceless, or it might be worthless.
1: A load of rubbish.
0: No, I didn't think it was a load of rubbish.
1: Well, not if it was in good condition, as it seems to be.
0: Then I asked, I knew it came from Ireland, so I have a sister living in Dublin. So I asked her and her husband to see if they could suggest where I might find more about this book.
1: Right.
0: And maybe I could donate it to a museum or something, which we do sometimes at Red Cross. And so eventually I got hold of the Royal Dublin Society and found their curator. And their curator, Natasha, was very interested. She was the person who found me that title, which we both laughed at. And so, as she said, they would love to add the book to their collection. I may say the Royal Dublin Society was founded after this book was published. So then, as it happened, I was very bravely going to London, to England, last year, and I took the book with me, met up with my sister, gave it to her, and she has given it to that to the Royal Dublin Society. So that was what happened to one book, and that's quite an interesting little detective thing for me. I may say the thing that endeared me to the book was the fact that it had a recipe for making cider at the very back of it. But sometimes when we get very old books, I wonder who has donated them, how they come to New Zealand, because a book like that is quite unusual. But it was designed for people who are settling new plantations, and I suppose it was part of the new settler colonist history of New Zealand, that it came out from Ireland to colonise part of New Zealand somewhere. So there we are. That was that one. That's that book. And I have had several other books with Irish backgrounds, and they're quite old, so 1700s, which is pretty good. And talking about political discussions of what's happening in Ireland, and quite interesting facts and figures and things. But I haven't brought the titles with me, and frankly, some of them are so obscure you wouldn't find them.
1: Not quite as long as the other one.
0: No, not quite as long. No, definitely not. But again, very interesting to see some of these books coming through to New Zealand. So there are other kinds of books that I find particularly interesting as a book sorter are the books that have come through with poor bindings, so we can't really sell them very easily. But on the other hand, they have beautiful illustrations inside them. So I wish we had a section for illustrated books in particular, but we don't. I've had books illustrated by Arthur Rackham. Particularly, I've had a wonderful copy of Alice in Wonderland, and some of the Shakespeare books in folio, big folio editions, quite big, heavy ones. I've also had an Alice in Wonderland with modern, modern in inverted commas, modern

0: 1920s kind of style illustrations, which is quite unusual, and beautifully bound with gold decorations all over the front cover. Some of the books are really beautiful artifacts in themselves. And at the May book sale last year, I was rather touched because I sit at the collectibles table where the books that strike me as being collectible, not necessarily valuable, but definitely collectible, go. And there was this little boy who's being dragged along by his mum. And he spotted my old books and he said, I want to touch that one. I want to touch it. Look at it, mum. Look at it. He was fascinated because he could see that this book was brown leather and a bit old and funny pages. And he'd never seen anything like it before. And I thought, well, that perhaps he'd grow up to be a real book lover. And another thing about the old books that I sell, I had someone at two book sales ago, because we don't just sell through the shop. We also sell once a year through a big book sale in Palmerston North, the Red Cross book sale, and it's usually King's birthday weekend. And I have to try and price these collectible books and put them on one table. So that I find sometimes people come for all sorts of different reasons. I've got one wonderful customer who's several times come, and her interest has been books, big books with beautiful old bindings and good spines. And I have this vision of her in this lovely hall lined with bookshelves with these lovely, lovely books, which I think she buys for decoration partly. And then I had another person buying old, lovely old brown leather burnished books with obviously good bindings, and they were all of a size. And he was Chinese, I think, and he was looking very sort of thoughtful. And I said, "What sort of books are you hunting for?" And then he looked embarrassed and he said, "Well, I'm really looking for books that will look good on a bookshelf." So I said, "Oh." So I thought, I completely understand that. I've got a whole bookshelf exactly the same myself. And anyhow, he and I got together. I found him some quite nice copies. And then I looked at him and I thought, "Oh, he's got a lot of books there and going to come an awful lot of money." So because I have a bit of discretion, I gave him a slight discount for them. And I was very glad that he was able to go home with those books. And then I had another obscure, but to me it was obscure. You see, to other people it might not be obscure, book on horse keeping, horse breeding, keeping and looking after horses. That was quite a heavy book, and it was an old book. We'd had it for quite a long time, $60 we were selling it for. And it was heavy, and we wished it would go. And I had this woman picked it up, and she was almost cuddling it. She loved it. And I looked and I thought, "I bet she can't afford it." So I said, "Oh, you'd like that book, would you?" She said, "I'd love it, but I can't afford it." And I said, "Well, what would you afford? You know, what could you afford?" So she suggested $30. Well, that was half the price. Well, on the last day of the book sale, we let people buy at half price. So she bought it for half price, which is a fantastic bargain. But the nice thing is, at least she got a book that she appreciated and loved and wanted. So
1: generally, your prices are like, for example, if you find that a book might sell on the open market for $90, you don't charge that.
0: No, we have a formula. We try and find the average price on Bookfinder, but Bookfinder's not working very well for me now because it's been taken over by Amazon.
1: Oh, right.
0: And so all the book prices are haywire, and they used to have all the books that were published on Bookfinder, and now they don't. So what I do is I try and work out the average retail price for a book, and then I half it, and then I look at the book and I think, I don't think anyone here is going to want to buy that. And I put it down another half, so a quarter of the price. So there's a lot of discretion. And I'm never sure if I'm doing it quite right. I could do with more training myself. But the main thing is to sell the books, because they're all given to us.
1: Yes, you know, exactly. So any prices is a profit for the Red Cross.
0: Well, it is. I mean, yeah. Obviously, we have a duty to try and sell them

0: best we can.
1: At a decent price, yes. Yeah,
0: so yesterday I was sitting in harmlessly in my little book sorting place, which nobody can see me because I'm hidden by banana boxes. And we have a man who comes in who collects Bibles, and he can have the Bibles for free if they're if we reckon we can't sell them. And I know him. I know he's the Bible man, we call him. So I said, oh, I've got a lovely old Bible here. It's just come in. It only came in the day before. It was a beautiful Bible, but it was in a pretty bad condition. The front cover, the front binding had come adrift from the rest of the book. But it was a beautiful, beautiful Bible, and been family Bible. And 1870, I think, was the date. So I said, you can't have it though. Meaning you can't have it for free. Yeah, you know, he came over and he obviously just fell in love with it. He thought, this is the fantastic book. He didn't mind that it was in a bit poor condition. So he bought it for $50, which was a good price for it. And he was very happy with that. And so was I. And then another kind of old thing we get old Militaria. We sold quite a lot of my old stuff that I had, and other people had too. It was more recently published at Mowbray's Auctioneers, and got a bit of money for things there, because, you know, try to make sure that we sell things at the right place, and then you get the right price. But most of my old books seem to come from the UK, so we can't sell them there. But anyhow, yes, I got a little pile of Mediterranean pamphlets, manuals, how to look after firearms, how to shoot, dig trenches and things like that, all sorts of war stuff, war manuals. And somebody bought that bundle for $40. That's right, $40 the other day. I saw it on my desk and really, really wanted it. So that was a lucky sale. So we just try and sell the books as best we can. And there are some of us who will hang on to a book through sale after sale, saying the right person hasn't found it. And others who say, well, it hasn't been sold at that sale, that's had it. It goes to the next stage, which is down pricing. And it's very difficult trying to work out what to do with old books, because I have a very practical son who told me once, Mum, he said, once the book's gone, the next book will be worth even more because there are less of it on the market. I thought, well, this is a cheerful way to look at things. But, yes, so there we are.
1: So you deal with all the old books, as you say, and that's the sorting process. So...
0: Yes, I mean, I've only mentioned a small variety of books, of old books. I also deal with more modern vintage books. Vintage books are a horrible category. Nobody likes dealing with it. I deal with it because I don't really mind loose categories. And and vintage books seem to be older romantic fiction with a sort of historical theme thrown in for good luck. And so I have a lot of those vintage. And now we have priced vintage and unpriced vintage. Unpriced go into the unpriced hall, which is $4 a book. And the other ones are usually about $6 a book. And they're usually books that have kept their covers. Covers are very important when it comes to books, and old books in particular. They can add enormously to the value of a book. To my surprise, some people actually collect book covers. No knowing what people will collect. But the vintage books sell quite well, and people like Georges Taylor and Mary Stuart are particularly popular authors. And Rosemary Sutcliffe is another one. Sometimes she's considered for children, but she has written some books for adults as well. Dorothy Sayers would go vintage. Agatha Christie can go vintage. All these famous old writers. And then I've got a lot of war books. And I'm always moaning about war books, because I get the most amazing

0: law books, which were published before 1960, so they're often eyewitness accounts.
1: All right.
0: Which are really very, very interesting. And they're often illustrated with photographs and things like that, which are also fascinating. But because they're old, they tend to get in a different bookshelf from the other war books. So if you go into the shop, our bookshop, you'll find that there's a war section. But you might like to know there's another war section hiding fairly near with the older war books. And I was lately sorting out a banana box full of war books, just by chance. And I suddenly realized these books are all written by or about the German point of view during the war.
1: Oh, that's different.
0: Well, I thought it was very interesting. There was one of the submarines and hunting particular German warships. They seem to be mostly naval. So you just never know what's going to turn up, and I always find them quite fascinating. So I sit there sometimes reading them. I better sort this one out. What's it worth? So yes, you just never know what you're going to pick up from the old books.
1: So do you find that these old books tend to come from estate? Well,
0: yes, we've had
1: throwouts or whatever.
0: We've had one or two. I mean, sometimes I think, oh, am I ever going to finish this library? We've had one or two really wonderful estate bequests given to us. And I think if the children knew what they were giving us, they wouldn't give it.
1: Right.
0: Or they shouldn't give it. But they do, and, you know, that's wonderful. There's one particular family, a New Zealand family with English origins, and he'd been in the army, and his father had been in the army before him, and he had an amazing selection of those army warfare pamphlets and manuals, how to do this, that, and the other with machine guns and God knows what not. Besides, but he also had some very beautiful books about, the whole range of books, actually, a very educated library, I would say. And then we had another a Red Cross member who had collected books all his life. He came from Scotland, and he gave us a lot of books, and he had priced every book he had with a post-it sticker inside the book. So I still had to check them, because sometimes the prices go up and they go down. But his books went on and on forever. They were in very good condition. So yes, we do get them. We do get them from estates.
1: Right, you've got about a half a minute left, so what would you like to say in conclusion?
0: Oh, well, I'd just like to say, for me, sorting out old books is like Christmas every day and having a lucky dip, because you just never know what the excitement of what you're going to get. And sometimes it's dull as ditch water, and sometimes it's just amazing, like pure gold.
1: Like Forrest Gump's box of chocolates.
0: Yes, you never know.
1: Well, there you are, folks, just call along into the Red Cross bookshop, which is opposite the fire station, down in the by Freedom Print there. Call into the Red Cross bookshop and have a good look at the war section and the old book section. You just never know what you might find there. Mary has elucidated and enlightened us into all sorts of exciting, adventurous things that we can find there. Whatever interests you, have a look and see. You just never know what you might find. So thank you very much, Mary, for your very insightful interview.
0: Well, thank you very much for listening to me.
1: So thank you.
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11: Welcome to Manawatu 2 Conversations, recollections of the past and sometimes opinions about the future. Today we have with us
12: Marion Abbas,
13: Jane Bolton,
11: and I'm Stuart Burgess. Okay, Marion, following on from our earlier discussions on areas of interest, one that we haven't covered is something called the Experiment in International Living.
12: Yes. I first got involved with the Experiment in International Living when I was approached by the director in New Zealand at the time whether I would like to join the experiment and be or have interest in it. At that stage, I couldn't see probably why not.
13: How old were your children at that stage? Mm-hmm. How old were your children at that stage?
12: Our children would have been high school level,
13: yeah.
12: Early high school.
13: Yeah.
12: Early high school level.
13: Yeah.
12: Now, the experiment was a cultural exchange. It just wasn't people coming into your country and staying with families and just having a good time.
11: No. It's called an experiment. Was it an experiment to the name of an organisation?
12: The experiment, really, I always think it should be experience, if you could put it that way.
11: Yeah.
12: It's an experience of people coming to your country and learning how you lived as New Zealanders and what cultural interests were in New Zealand and the workaday life of New Zealanders. And so whatever programs that were organised through the Experiment Committee in New Zealand was designed to have people coming into New Zealand to learn about the New Zealand way of life.
11: In New Zealand. So is this part of a global organisation?
12: It is part of a global organisation. At that time, I know that the experiment was running in England and the United States and obviously other countries where we hosted from. Now, when I joined the committee of the experiment, we hosted people. Mostly, there is sort of two groups. There is probably a more high school level group that you brought in, and there was also adult groups.
11: So a group would come, and different people, different families would host individuals from the group.
12: The experiment had organised different families in your area.
11: Mm.
12: Or the particular area where these students were allotted to take in a student student and to learn about their way of life. Now, when I talk about being allotted a family, there would be different families who are asked in a certain area if they would take on a student.
11: How long for?
12: I'm just trying to think how long we had them for. And it wasn't for too long, but, you know, you're probably looking at several weeks or even...
11: And they'd be school age and they go to school?
12: Actually, it could have been for some time.
13: A term,
12: it could be
13: like
12: months.
13: School term.
12: It would be, yes, a school term probably.
11: And they'd be the same age as your children?
12: Yes, you tried to match them, especially the high school age ones would be similar age to your own children.
11: Yeah.
12: So that was quite a good one to have. Mm. I can remember hosting... I remember hosting high school students, particularly from the States, and I think in Europe, I think we had some, we had someone from England, and because there's different other countries in the world have the experiment offices as well as offices in New Zealand. So I can remember we hosted the students. Very, very interesting. I can remember we had an English guy staying with us from southeast England, and he was. I caught him one day standing on our balcony, photographing the sky, and I said to him, "Now, what are you finding interesting there?" Because I was very puzzled because I couldn't see that the sky would be particularly interesting. He loved the formation of the clouds.
11: Yes.
12: And he
11: I've
12: said,
11: "I've done that. The sunsets.
12: And this is what I don't see in England." He said, "Because where he was from, southeast England, southeast of London, he said we have a lot of haze.
11: Yes,
12: a lot of fog, a lot of haze.
11: Yes,
12: and he said we don't. He noticed that in New Zealand."
11: The light here is different.
12: The very clear sky, beautiful blue skies and cloud formations.
11: Yeah.
12: He was
11: things are much sharper.
12: Much sharper and very fascinated with that. And I might say not only him, that at times on another occasion when we had Japanese people, they loved our night sky with the stars.
11: Oh, yes.
12: Seeing the stars.
11: Yeah, you don't realise
12: that. Because you don't realise that a lot of these countries are very... the big cities, there's lots of fogs.
11: Yeah. It's improved now,
12: really were fascinated with
11: that. They said that the early New Zealand artists, when the work went over to England, and they thought, no, this doesn't seem right. The colours are all wrong. They didn't realise that the light and the impression is different here.
12: The skies, they just were taken with our clear skies.
11: Yeah.
12: And night skies, seeing the stars.
11: Also, though, if they're used to that environment, they're used to places with lots of people. So do they find somewhere that's more expansive and not many people? Is that... I remember someone from London when I was on an off-season holiday in Crete, and he was wandering around thinking, there's nothing here, and all the rest of us were thinking, isn't it great, all these villages and the hillsides?
12: when we had the experiment students, we made life as interesting as we could for them.
11: Yes.
12: Well, obviously, farming took a big hunk out of our visits. And the New Zealand way of life and things that were on. And the families, I think the families were very good with them and put a lot of time to the students.
13: Your breakfast, you have breakfast in the morning.
12: the meals. The meals were interesting. Quite easy with meals. We just put on our New Zealand meals as we would at a home.
11: Yeah.
12: After all, they came to live to see how you lived at your house.
11: Yeah.
12: How to have that experience of living in a New Zealand home.
11: Yeah.
12: And I think that we used to have lovely time with our students. And

0: We did our best, and some of the students had work to do. The students we hosted were from America, Japan, England, and Europe.
1: Okay.
0: Switzerland, I remember we had people from. And it was a real learning experience for us to learn from them.
1: Were they found it very different to their home environment?
0: I think they do. I think the American people probably notice, and things are a lot the same, but everything is more grand in America, of course. Yeah. And some of them probably came from bigger homes, some probably didn't.
1: Yeah.
0: But they were great. We used to take them to other places. We used to take them up.
1: Were they louder than the Kiwis?
0: Well, we used to take them to other places, like up to Taupo, and give them experience of New Zealand, New Zealand geography.
1: Yeah.
0: And going on Lake Taupo and taking them onto trips and Hawker Falls.
2: Did you go up the mountain to take them up to the volcanics?
0: Yes, and we took them to, we know a lot of the families did their best and took them out to different places to host them. And other families, sometimes we linked in with other families to do things, you know, with them.
2: Did the students ever cook a meal for you? I said the Japanese
0: actually,
2: or the Swiss?
0: No, the Japanese did once. Mm. Look, I'll never forget when the Japanese ladies were in my kitchen cooking. I didn't
1: you
0: even
1: say ladies,
0: to go in.
1: How old were they?
0: These were adults. This was an adult group. It was an older group. Look, I just won't talk about it. I start to think I was going to have to get the cleaners. But you should have seen that. They love cooking. The Japanese women just loved cooking.
2: So what did they cook for you?
0: I'm just trying to think. It was a lot of oil splattered around the kitchen. And
2: garlic?
0: I just tried to think what we had.
2: Rice,
0: I think sushi and the Japanese type meal, which I was quite used to. I did do a stint as president of EIL in New Zealand. And with that, it took me overseas to Japan. It took me overseas. So that was in the 1980s. 1980s. I'm ahead of myself or behind myself. 1980s.
1: Yes.
0: And I can remember us going over. It was wintertime in Japan. And it was actually to an EIL conference. And, of course, EIL had conferences throughout the world, which the New Zealand presidents used to go to. And New Zealand directors went to. So we were fortunate to go to Japan. It was their wintertime. And when I was at conference, one day, I happened to say to my husband, who wasn't in the conference, he came with me, and I said, "What have you been doing with yourself today?" We were in Tokyo. He said, "The ground was very icy. It had been snowing and it had got very icy." He said, "I ended up picking up all these Japanese ladies who were going to work in their high-heeled shoes." I got the feeling he was having a wonderful time.
1: It would have been a surprise for them because there wouldn't have been many European people there.
0: The ladies probably enjoyed it. That's what he told me he was doing. I said to him, "My golly, Mia, I think I should have been with you." But it was very interesting. I learned something with the Japanese way of life to a degree. They gave us a lot of their meals on little wee dishes. And they're great ones for their different sauces. Sushi was a big thing. And I can remember we went to, it was an evening meal, and I think a bit of a conference with it that time. I'm not sure it was just a meal that they entertained us with after a conference day. And the meal because you had your instructions where to go, and it had from a

0: time you arrived to the time they expected to finish.
1: Yeah. Yeah.
0: Well, you know, we have what I call New Zealand time. You go out.
1: Yes.
0: Okay.
1: Yeah.
0: It might say to 10:30 or 11 o'clock, but you're still probably sitting around the table at 11:45 and 12 before you go home. But I was still having my meal, just finishing. And the next thing, they were bringing Bill his coat, because it was wintertime, scarf and coat and hat, and they brought me my jacket. It was time to go. Japanese were very, very much what I call timekeepers.
2: Very precise.
1: Okay.
0: Very precise.
1: Okay. Yep.
0: Very precise.
2: Organised and disciplined.
0: And they've also, I found with the conference, if we had to have a change of program a bit, in New Zealand we would just take it in our stride. But I found they found it very hard to work something different or alter.
1: It
0: wasn't their way. Everything is very, very
1: It actually works the first time.
0: So precise. I found it interesting that they, in my mind, I thought they found it hard to adjust, readjust last
1: night. The thing they'd see the Kiwi way as being laid back.
0: Yeah. Oh, I would think so, compared to them.
1: Yeah. Yes.
0: Yes. Yeah. We're much more laid back.
2: Very rigid.
0: They're very rigid, what they do and what they decide to do, that's it.
1: Yeah.
0: And but they're lovely hosts, they were lovely tourists, make no mistake.
1: But the Japanese over here would have adapted.
0: Their way of thinking at the time.
1: I think probably if it's somewhere that's very crowded and organised, if you don't, it's a bit like talking about driving in Britain, if you don't have lane discipline, you're in real trouble because of the amount of traffic. And you can have narrow roads and narrow lanes, but people stay to the lane, whereas here they can wander because you've got, there's not the same catastrophes if things go wrong.
0: Well, take for example, when we did have a few days there, we wanted to go out to the peninsula, to the Pearls. I forget the name of the peninsula, I knew it used it out very well, and we had been booked on a bus to go. So we turned up for our bus, and we were the only ones. And we waited. I said to Bill, gosh, this bus, there must be a lot more coming. No, it was only Bill and I. Do you know, they had the bus driver and a hostess on the bus, and they took that bus out to the, with just us two, a whole 45-seater bus. For just us two. Had it been in New Zealand, I think, with only two people booked, they would be rebooking another day when there were more people.
2: Or a smaller van or something.
0: Yeah. But they still stuck.
1: Well, you got the buses in Palmerston North in off-peak hours, they're still running.
0: But I was surprised because with only just two of us, I thought, I was prepared for them to say, well, come back this afternoon or come back. There'll be more people, we'll take you. But no. And the hostess was gorgeous. And the bus driver was wonderful. We had our photographs taken. We had the full attention.
2: Fantastic.
0: That's how precise they are. And that's what I say. They would find it hard to readjust.
1: So those who came here, did you notice that? Or they adapted to the New Zealand way?
0: They weren't too bad. Bad. I might say this, that one of the high school girls from Japan sat down every night with a bit of homework to do. She had work, and she was very conscientious, and she was doing work, obviously.
2: Very disciplined.
0: Very disciplined and stuck, but they were lovely.
1: Yeah.
0: I found the Japanese people, they were lovely group of people. So the interesting experiences we had with the various people, it was very good. The experiment also had adults coming out. We had a family stay with us, with a boy and girl. They were quite delightful.
2: Where were they from?
0: They were... thinking now where they were from. They were from Japan, but

0: that particular group.
1: So what was the cost of a family coming out here?
0: Oh, yeah.
1: They paid for themselves, though, presumably.
0: Yes, they would. Yes, they would pay their own way out. Yes.
2: And you get paid to host them?
0: The experiment
2: them,
0: and families were willing to host them.
1: Did you?
0: Free, here. But they would have to pay their way out.
2: Yeah.
0: That would be organised from office to office.
1: Yes. Yeah.
0: Office to office. So, but you... and so obviously you took them to different places.
2: Yeah. So how did your children react to all these different people coming?
0: Well, they got on well.
2: And
0: of course...
2: and they look forward to new ones coming.
0: Having a high school student from somewhere else was also beneficial.
1: Did they go to school at the local schools or to the high schools?
0: I've got to stop and think. Did they go to the high school while they were here? I think they must have. Yes, I think they did. I think they did.
1: Be an
0: eye-opener. Yes. Had that experience. So it's an experience for them, an experience for us.
1: Yes. Yeah. So did your children go and see these families later on? Did you keep the contact, the addresses? And
0: not really. Our daughter did a Rotary exchange about the seventh form level and went to Colorado, but they were not experiment families.
2: But it was a similar sort of structure, do you think?
0: Going over, living with families and living their way of life.
1: A term, well, that was for a year.
0: That was a year.
1: Yes.
0: That's big. I think it's a lot for a high school student to be away from home for a whole year.
2: Well, that was like AFS, American Field Service.
0: AFS had the same thing.
2: Yeah.
0: There's a lot of exchange groups, of course.
2: Yeah.
0: But that was one that, and as I say, I was president for a few years of that. And it's one that we enjoy the experience.
2: So with with either American or European students, did you find the reason I'm asking, my sister, she went to Hastings, Nebraska in the 1960s, and the family there would say, would you like to do this? And she'd just say, okay. Now, for us, in growing up in Yorkshire, saying, okay, that'd be fine, I'd like to do it. But for that family, saying, okay, meant, oh, you're not really enthusiastic, so you don't really want to do it. You just go, so they try and find something else. Did you find communication issues like that?
0: I think now with the experiment, we usually did, the experiment itself usually did organise certain days, that.
2: Yeah.
0: And where students also, we weren't the only family, other families, and we got together on certain days. And they might have had a certain farm somewhere to go to, or an industry to go to. Remember, it's a learning thing.
2: Yes,
0: And then you would be. Meeting up together.
2: But I'm thinking more the communication thing, understanding each other because of cultural differences.
0: Yes. It was a cultural exchange. So we dealt mainly with that high school level.
2: The
0: students.
2: So you found that the Japanese were sort of more disciplined and
0: The other ones that came were very, very good. Very good.
2: You mean being disciplined was a problem and they were good when they were more casual?
0: But you did find that you had to make, if you had to go somewhere and be on time, you did say to them, well, look, you must be here at a certain time or you won't get there.
2: Yes.
0: I never forget the time I had to put them on the plane to the airport to leave. Well, I can never remember. I tell you what, I'm glad there wasn't a traffic cop behind me in the car because I couldn't somehow get through to them. You must be here.
2: But was this the Japanese?
0: This was the Japanese. Okay. By the time they got everything together. And I had to be at the airport for them to get.
2: Now, they say for Japanese, because their homes may be very small, but they're so tidily organised they can put lots in. Did you find that the Japanese students here were very organised?
0: You watch them. They have their suitcases. Everything is folded immaculately or rolled. I happened to walk into one of the bedrooms once with a girl, and while she was at her suitcase, everything was being just done beautifully.
2: Because packaging is so important. Was there an overlap with your floral art interest

0: and their interest in packaging and so on?
1: No, actually, we didn't have much time for that.
0: Okay, yeah. But their aspect of design and how things should be laid out
1: It would have been nice to have time. It would have been nice for me to have taken a future of things like that, but the time we had, it was... But we, they were great times, and the experiment. We also had adult families as well.
0: Yeah, okay.
1: And I'll never forget, we had an adult family with two little children, a little girl and boy, all beautifully behaved. I had put them in beds in our children's bedrooms because they were out of it by then. And I didn't know how, because they sleep on the floor with futons, don't they?
0: Yeah. Yeah.
1: And anyway. One morning, I didn't know who the kids were, and the mother was lovely, mum and dad were great, and anyway, I walked out the back, and then they were, with a stick in their hand, in the soil in the back garden, they were burying a mouse. Our cat had bought a mouse, and you know what cats do, they leave them for all the world to see. So they picked this mouse up, and here these two gorgeous kids were out in the garden giving it a burial.
0: Very nice. So the school age people you hosted from other countries, did you find much difference between them and, say, New Zealand children?
1: Not too bad. The Switzerland people and English people had no trouble with.
0: Were they different, though? Different expectations or behaviour?
1: No, their expectations, I think they came out just to be with your family and accept what you were going to do for them. They're all different. And it probably is as much a learning experience for us as for them.
0: Oh, yes, yeah. That's why I'm thinking, you know, just different approaches to bringing up children. And so they'd have different ideas or ways of behaving that they'd have to learn to adapt.
1: As I say, I never forget the time I seem to have this group of American people around our dinner table at night. I might have had several staying. But I know when we finished dinner, I was chatting to them around the table. I was interested to know what they were wanting to do. Mm. After all, these were going to go back home.
0: Yeah.
1: And they would be going in for careers soon.
0: Mm. Yeah.
1: So I really had a lovely chat to them and talked to them about what their plans were and probably what they were doing and that. And at the end of the night... I remember one of the students said to me, "Oh, Marion," she said, "thank you for talking to us." And that stayed with me.
0: They're just not used to it.
1: Thank you for talking to us.
0: So they just didn't get that.
1: So I didn't like to query her more on that comment.
0: No. With Americans, you would have had some from all different parts of America, wouldn't you? And there's big differences.
1: Yes, we did. Now I've forgotten, of course, where they came from. But I found the students very nice.
0: An interesting experience, too.
1: Yes, good for you. Yes.
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0: 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Is anybody there?
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1: Well, what about some drums, man? 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

0: 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Te reo irirangi o ngā tangata o Manawatu. It's 3 o'clock. 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
1: Hi, this is Grizz from the Blue Grizzly Band. 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I've got my music on here and you can too. 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
6: 我是谁?

0: Madueke
1: and Martinelli, wasn't it?
0: Arsenal with the ball near the edge of the PSG penalty area. Got bodies up there. There were four men up, Arsenal, near the edge of the PSG box, but the holders, the defending champions, were able to defend that effectively. Now Kvaratskhelia passing the ball across field. It is Martinelli, so it looks as though it's going to be the wide men, doesn't it?
1: Yep.
0: You'd think Saka and Trossard.
1: Yeah, straight swap on it. Fresh energy. Both players actually quite impactful from the bench, aren't they?
0: Yeah, and similarly, as I say, because PSG have had so much of the ball, really Bukayo Saka has had little impact.
1: He has. He has. Like you say, one corner in the game. Should have had two if they hadn't delayed taking it towards the end of the first half. I mean, what an opportunity that was for Arsenal to really test PSG and weren't able to take it.
0: We are into the last 10 minutes of the Champions League final. Paris Saint-Germain 1, Arsenal 1. This is Five Live from the BBC. The highlights will be on Match of the Day tonight. Champions League final score is on the red button now. And on all BBC platforms, you'll see the goal clips 15 minutes after the trophy lift. PSG through the middle with Kvaratskhelia. Kvaratskhelia now wriggles his way through. Three men around him. Still, he has the ball and runs it out of the penalty area. Then, I think, stands on it, loses it. Arsenal bring it forward with Timber. Timber's now out of position. He's lost it. So Doué is able to run into the box against Saliba. Still, Doué with the cross. Bounces off Saliba. And then behind, I thought it was maybe back onto Doué and behind, but it's behind and it's a corner.
1: I think it was Saliba, Doué, back to Saliba and out for a corner. A triple kind of ricochet. And Arsenal now defending another set piece. And I think, John, they're going to make this change beforehand or wait? I think they're going to wait.
0: Yeah, not yet. So it's a corner for PSG. Dembele to take it. He got the last one all wrong, the delivery. And the whistle's gone because an Arsenal player, Lewis Skelly, has ended up on the floor, on his back, in the six-yard box, in front of Raya. And it's Marquinhos who put a hand on him. He's all right. So here we go. Dembele with a corner. Right-footed. Into the near post. This one, a flick from Pacho, I think, was it? I think. And it took it up and over the top of the crossbar. Both Pacho and Marquinhos were challenging. And it's a goal kick to Arsenal. It's 1-1. And now the double Arsenal change.
2: Substitution for Arsenal.
0: So I'm presuming it's Saka and Trossard. And it is being replaced by Madueke. And Martinelli, well, he's spoken, hasn't he, Mikel Arteta, about his finishers? That's what he's hoping Martinelli and Madueke are going to be able to help do.
1: Yeah, I think they're going to bring pace, energy, directness. I think getting back in position as well. Of course, they've got to bring their attacking qualities, but there's a big defensive job that, in fairness to Saka and Trossard, have done brilliantly all game. They've had to sacrifice the attacking, and a big change for PSG as well.
0: Kvaratskhelia is off, and Bradley Barcola is going to come on to replace him. Whether this is connected to the gash that he got on his leg from winning the penalty, I don't know.
1: Maybe.
0: But even so,
1: I'm not even sure if that was from the penalty, Johnny. I think I'd seen that prior. I mean, I don't know when he got that, but
0: it looked a bit
1: red.
0: Like carpet burn.
1: Yeah, it was odd.
0: All forward for Arsenal. Havertz making a nuisance of himself again. He's done that so effectively in this match. Havertz almost certainly under orders. So Kvaratskhelia off and Bradley Barcola on. As Hincapié gives it infield, looking for the pass forward to Gyökeres into the box. He made the run. Played forward by the newly arrived Martinelli, cleared out of play for an Arsenal throw down the left. This Arsenal throw level with the edge of the PSG penalty area. And Hincapié is going to leave it for Declan Rice to come across and take.
1: Yeah, it's going long. Why not? I think every opportunity Arsenal have to sling the ball into the PSG box, you've got to take it. You know, they could be far superior from these situations with Gyökeres and Havertz in the box as well.
0: Rice, there it goes. Hurled into the PSG box. Flicked on. Bounces down on the edge of the six-yard box. It actually hit Nuno Mendes. Bounced in front of a teammate and they were able to whack it away. Arsenal trying to play it back, but that's broken down. And the ball is played forward now for the chase downfield. Raya comes out at the feet of Barcola and effectively makes

0: challenge. I thought for a moment he wasn't going to get there. I thought for a moment he was going to carry the ball out of the penalty area. He did neither. Brilliant goalkeeping to deny Parkola, who's on the ball again now. It's level at 1-1 in the Champions League final, and Arsenal are able to scrape it away. And then Martinelli runs around João Neves, but Marquinhos stepped forward. Big moments these now. Coutinho tries a shot from 30 yards this time. Hits Rice and bounces away.
1: This is game on, John. It really is. It's just starting to open up nicely, building into the last 5-10 minutes of this game. Both teams a little bit stretched, I have to say. You feel that if there's a ricochet that goes in favour, or they get one or two little passes or triangles off in the middle of the pitch, it's going to be the defining moment for either team.
0: This is boiling up nicely, isn't it? Arsenal led for so long. Arsenal led for nearly an hour after Havertz's early goal, but the penalty from Dembele to make it 1-1. And now we're in the 86th minute.
1: I didn't think Raya was getting there either, John.
0: No, for a moment, I
1: thought it was going to be a penalty or something. I mean, he just got the wrong side. Barkley with his fresh legs just got the edge on Saliba, but Raya managed to come out and just smother the ball.
0: PSG in possession. It's the Parisians you can hear singing their songs, so many of them in the white shirts, as we're used to seeing at the Parc des Princes. Now Hakimi with it on the right flank. Hakimi taking on Martinelli and then putting the ball in. Comes off the legs of Nkapié behind it. Another corner to PSG, this one from the right.
2: Tonight's official match
0: attendance is
2: 67,000
0: capacity stadium.
2: Thank you all for your incredible
0: 61,035.
2: And
0: 17,000 official allocation for both clubs. Corner, Dembele takes it, curls all the way across the penalty area, headed down by Madueke, played back in by Vitinha, headed away for Arsenal. Oh, the kick is missed by Nuno Mendes. Martinelli could be onto this. Martinelli, blue shirt's trying to get back. Oh, Martinelli overhits the pass. He was trying to play in Madueke, but it was far too strongly hit by Martinelli all the way through to Safonov.
1: Yeah, just completely overhit that pass. I mean, I think the decision was right. The run from Madueke was decisive. He wanted it played in front of him, but he just completely overhits it at a slightly wrong angle, right into the hands of Safonov. Talk me through that, John. 67 capacity.
0: Probably sponsor areas or something.
1: Really?
0: Taken up by advertising hoardings. It's usually something like that. I don't know.
1: It's not on, is it?
0: Anyway, let's discuss
1: it. It's Champions League final.
0: Let's discuss that later. PSG 1, Arsenal 1. Doué on the right wing. Doué infield, a little pass to Hakimi. He looks up, plays it into the box, comes off the head of João Neves. That's headed away for Arsenal. Fabian Ruiz on the left-hand side. Fabian Ruiz curls one in towards the back post. Hakimi gets up against Nkapié, but can only head it well wide of the mark and behind for a goal kick. It's 1-1. We're in the 88th minute. But I have to say, Matt, the way the match is at the moment, it would not surprise me if we had a dramatic winner.
1: No, I completely agree. But it also wouldn't surprise you if you're going to have to start getting your grid out at some point and get that ready after extra time, because it's hard to say. It's been a fascinating second half. It really has, because Arsenal have had to slowly creep out and start to play a little bit more of an active role in this game after the goal went in for 1-1. And they've done that pretty well with the substitutions.
0: 10 years since a Champions League final went to penalties. That was the other Real Madrid, Atletico Madrid final of 2016. This level up 1-1. Arsenal with Martinelli. Martinelli, who has come to life very often in the Champions League this season, really in the early stages of it. 6 goals in this competition this season. Back it goes to Raya. Raya, high and long from the Arsenal goalkeeper to Gyökeres, who got his right instep to it. Pacho was right behind it, but that delivered it to Nuno Mendes. Long pass downfield from him to Doué. Doué running at Gabriel into the box. It bounces, and the shot is just over from Vitinha from the edge of the box. I have to confess, I thought that was bound for the top left corner. Radio France thought so as well in front of us. He's taken his hat off. And Raya might have hurt himself in diving for it.
1: He's in trouble.
0: He's clutching his left leg.
1: I mean,
0: well, this is a huge worry.
1: It is a big worry. What a moment that was. How many times would you expect Vitinha to hit the target here? For him to miss it is a real surprise for me.

0: as David Raya jumps here, have a look at his face. He jumps and he lands, and as he pushes off, something goes. Now, I think it looked like calf or something in that area, but he tapped his inside of his leg straight away and waved over to the bench. And I don't quite know what that means, John, whether or not it's cramp or worse, to be honest. I mean,
1: well, he was straining every sinew, wasn't he, as he was to his right. And it was just over the bar. It might even have flicked the top of the crossbar, the shot from Bettini. Yeah. It certainly caught the top of the netting.
0: Grazed the net, so it was very, very close, because otherwise it wouldn't have hit the net.
1: PSG are going to make in fact, 6 minutes of added time. I thought they were going to make a change. Everyone's come over to this side of the field. Luis Enrique and Mikel Arteta are both on the pitch. It's like an impromptu second water break, because, and these are pivotal moments here, the Arsenal medical man is trying to strap Raya up.
0: You made reference to the lack of goalkeepers on the Arsenal bench at the start of this game.
1: Tommy Seppard not selected today. Normally, Champions League, you'd have two goalkeepers on the bench. Yep. It's only Kepa Arrizabalaga on there.
0: Well, yeah, interesting.
1: Well, it was 20 years ago, the final in Paris for Arsenal against Barcelona. It was all about the goalkeepers, wasn't it? Lehmann sent off, Almunia coming on. There was a late winner in that as well. Remember Giuliano Belletti, the unlikely goal scorer.
0: Yes.
1: And Raya is going to be able to continue.
0: That must be a bad cramp then, John. It must be, because if you've proper pulled your calf jumping for that, I don't think you could continue. He must have just felt the cramp there.
1: However, he's not going to take the goal kick. That's taken by Gabriel. Five live in the World Service from the BBC. Paris Saint-Germain 1, Arsenal 1. And we are in added time. Extra time beckons. Here's Barkala, though. And then, excellent tackle from Declan Rice, just as the shimmying Barkala looked as though he was going to glide past Rice.
0: Yeah, one thing I know about Rice is his engine's not going to run out. He can run all day, and he has got the spirit and the endeavour to keep going in this game. We haven't said too much about the midfield players, John, have we? It hasn't been that kind of game, has it? But Vitinha, you normally talk about him all the time, running the game. Rice, it's been very sketchy, hasn't it? Not as per normal. And Dembele limping.
1: He's limping.
0: Looking like his right calf or hamstring.
1: That could be cramped as well, couldn't it? In these warm conditions here, as Gyökeres tried to play the ball for Havertz, got that wrong, and then actually fouls João Neves. And then Gyökeres kicks the ball away as well. Fortunately, he was behind the referee's back.
0: Yeah.
1: And it's a free kick to PSG. 1-1, 6 minutes of added time, and we've already had 2.5.
0: Yeah, it's very humid here, and it's not cooling down at all as time goes by. I mean, we've seen the weather play havoc across Europe in sport, haven't we? Roland Garros especially, listening to a lot of the commentary there, and the impact it's having on the players. And you're going to start to see that here. If this creeps into extra time, it's going to be a big ask for these players after a long season.
1: Yep, French Open commentary continues on Sports Extra 2 after a dramatic first week. Coverage, commentary, all of next week as well. Five Live and BBC Sounds. Paris Saint-Germain 1, Arsenal 1. And Vitinha, suddenly from harum scarum since the Raya injury, it all has calmed down a little. Maybe just building up to the big push. Here's Doué on the right. Doué's cross, that's cleared away by Gabriel. Back to Doué, volleys it across. It's behind Barkala, who leapt for it. Ball bounced up, running out of the penalty area. And actually the ball is moved all the way back towards the halfway line. See, Gonçalo Ramos is waiting to come on, the Portuguese World Cup player. Such an effective substitute, isn't he? The number 9 for PSG. As Fabian Ruiz is claiming there that he was blocked by Martinelli. PSG go back towards the halfway line. Vitinha drives a pass across the surface of the Puskas Stadium pitch. He gets it back. Vitinha, whose shot was so close to finding the goal to put PSG 2-1 up. Hakimi now. Paris Saint-Germain are controlling it in these final minutes, in added time, at the end of the final. Vitinha across to Nuno Mendes. Then again, Barkala, infield

0: to Coutinho. Patient stuff from PSG. Marquinhos is actually carrying the ball forward towards the edge of the Arsenal penalty area, but then lays the pass to the right to Hakimi. Hakimi gets it back again, blue socks down. And then to Marquinhos, Vitinha. Arsenal have got all 10 men back behind the ball. Fabian Ruiz now on the right-hand side. Fabian Ruiz, left-footed ball curling in towards the back post where it's headed down and away by Timber. Madueke, simple pass forward from him to Havertz. Havertz trying to hold off the challenge from behind by João Neves. That's a yellow card. And that is the first PSG booking of the final for little João Neves.
1: Yeah, rightly so as well, and I think he even acknowledges that. He just had to hack through the back of Kai Havertz. Arsenal were on the counter-attack and he just broke it up in the middle of the pitch.
0: Well, he was limping, Ousmane Dembele, and he's been substituted. He is running off the field. He's missed a lot of this season. He's had a variety of injuries.
1: They took him off in their last league game, didn't they? I'm sure he came off relatively early on in the game.
0: Yes, they did, yeah.
1: And I think came on for him. When you haven't got that kind of load through your body, like you say, hasn't played a massive amount of minutes, you're not hardened to these situations where you now got to kick on again for another 30 minutes possibly, and they've made the switch even before the end of the game.
0: Yep, he was amazing last season, wasn't he?
1: Oh, unbelievable.
0: Raya then with the free kick from the centre circle for Arsenal. Time running out now, 1-1 the score. Ball headed away, comes out to Rice. Rice is able to angle a header to his left to Gabriel. Gabriel, corner of the penalty area. Martinelli further out to the left. Martinelli's cross in, right footed to the back post. That's headed down and across the penalty area and then cleared away for PSG by Fabian Ruiz. Saliba is able to take possession back for Arsenal. Gives it to Madueke. Now Timber. Timber out towards the right-hand side. Saliba curls one into the Paris Saint-Germain box. That's headed away by Marquinhos. And it's played forward to Barcola. And Arsenal could be stretched here. Saliba's trying to get there. Barcola into the penalty area from the angle. Shoots wide of the near post. Trying to do a Havertz from early on in the match. But PSG's number 29 couldn't match Arsenal's number 29.
1: Well, I thought that was big trouble for a moment. I'd have to say well done, William Saliba. He does just enough. He's not going to get there, but he forces a touch from Barcola that shifts it onto his left foot and leaves him that Havertz-like angle, and is running at full steam. He doesn't compose himself and he gets it all wrong. Just enough pressure was applied at the right moment. That was very nearly end of the game.
0: Well, there is the whistle. 1-1 after 90 minutes and added time. And all of the players now come to the side of the pitch here. Water bottles will be required. I think man from Radio France, their commentator, I think he might need a lie down after that Barker
1: right.
0: I think he nearly blew a gasket. Anyway, he can have a rest and a think about things. And it is 1-1. Havertz with the early goal for Arsenal, but Dembele with the penalty. 1-1, and this dramatic Champions League final will go on for at least another half hour. Paris Saint-Germain 1, Arsenal 1. Steve.
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3: Yes, we've got more to come. Wherever you're listening around the world, it is Paris Saint-Germain 1, Arsenal 1. We're back on Sports World with extra time from Budapest after the latest BBC News with Eileen McHugh.
4: The medical charity Médecins Sans Frontières has warned that Ebola is spreading in the Democratic Republic of Congo at a deeply alarming rate. The head of the World Health Organization, Tedros Adhanom Ghebreyesus, is in the Congolese province of Ituri, where he says he wants to give help based on what local communities say they need. Forensic experts in Kenya say they're having to use DNA tests to identify the victims of Thursday's deadly fire at a girls' boarding school. 16 children died in the blaze. Most were so badly burned they couldn't be identified by family members. Sri Lanka's Buddhist authorities have suspended a senior monk accused of sexually abusing a girl. The local council of monks in the city of Kandy removed Palegama Hemirathana of his main ceremonial duties as custodian of 8 sacred sites. The Israeli military says more than 20 projectiles have been launched from Lebanon today, including a number of rocket barrages, as it expands its fight against Hezbollah. Donald Trump says he's considering cancelling a series of concerts celebrating the 250th anniversary of the

0: United States. Instead, Mr. Trump said he could hold a rally in Washington next month after a growing number of musicians pulled out of the planned shows. Colombia's left-wing government has accused neighbouring Ecuador of deliberate interference in its presidential election, which takes place on Sunday. On Friday, Ecuador's president, Daniel Noboa, promised his ally, Colombia's main right-wing candidate, Abelardo de la Espriella, he would lift tariffs against Bogotá. And thousands of local residents have blocked the Brenner Pass, linking Austria and Italy, to protest against the growing amount of traffic using the transport corridor through the Alps. Demonstrators carried signs saying enough is enough as they called for measures to reduce the impact of excess traffic and pollution. That's the BBC News, and now it's back to Sports World and Lee James.
1: Eileen, thank you. It is the Champions League final from Budapest, where it is Paris Saint-Germain 1, Arsenal 1. Kai Havertz gave Arsenal the early lead after 6 minutes. The equaliser from the penalty spot from Ousmane Dembele on 65 minutes. And we are going into extra time. George Addo, there were opportunities for Paris Saint-Germain late on from Vitinho and Bradley Barcola shooting over the bar, but it was not to be. There was not to be a decisive late winner.
2: Yes, there is just not to be that. And definitely there's some more to go. At the moment, PSG are controlling the game. Fair to say that even though Arsenal are gradually popping and showing that they've got something in the back, I think PSG are in control. And you never know. It's another break and we're going into the next 30 minutes. So the side that has more in the tank would definitely win this one.
1: Yes, a lot of the players were getting their hamstrings massaged. It's going to be another tough 30 minutes as Arsenal make a change. Havertz is off. And Berchiesa coming on?
2: Yeah, I think obviously
1: Tchouaméni.
2: He should be adding something to it. And I think at the start of the game, we're looking at the Tchouaméni versus, you know, Skelly. You know, Skelly coming in for Tchouaméni. So he's probably come on now. You need more experience because these are the moments, but also you need fresh legs. And I think that's probably just what they're looking at. Also, keep an eye on Raya to be sure that he's actually okay to go through the 30 minutes. So this should be very interesting. And I think the tension drawn on the faces of all the fans still. Yeah, clearly indicates where we are now.
1: It's interesting with David Raya because they've made the extra sub then, haven't they? So yeah. Two players off, Havertz off and Luis Skelly off. So with Eze and with Tchouaméni on, they must be confident David Raya is going to be okay.
2: Yeah, hopefully he is from a national point of view. But I'm not too sure what happened there, but it looks like he's fine. I think the medics have looked at him, and but it's going to be a long one in this 30 minutes. Again, whoever scores the first goal in these 30 minutes will be crucial. For sure, if Arsenal score the goal, they're going to be hoping to defend it all the way out. If PSG score the goal, there are going to be more goals in this game.
1: Let's see what we get then over these next 30 minutes of extra time on the BBC World Service. Let's rejoin our commentary team, Matthew Upson and John Murray.
3: The football we have here
4: also means that Arsenal have made all of their substitutions with half an hour to play.
3: That's it. What if somebody tweaks a calf in the next minute or two? It's a big shout, isn't it?
4: What if, I mean, Raya's had a...
3: I know,
4: what happens if Raya...
3: Well, if you go to penalties, you've also got Kepa on the bench who...
4: Yeah.
3: Not bad on the penalty front, or has got a reputation on that front. I mean, yeah...
4: That's
3: interesting to make the two substitutions, because that's why I started to count up and think, well, where are we at with the subs with Arsenal? And you're right, he's not got an option now.
4: Okay, well, fingers crossed then for Mikel Arteta. Paris Saint-Germain 1, Arsenal 1. And we are in the first period of extra time. This is 5 Live and the World Service from the BBC. Listen, wherever you go, via BBC Sounds as well, you can get 5 Live, the World Service, all BBC Radio on there. And of course, you can pause, rewind and listen again to the live radio. You can go back and listen to Aston Villa winning the Europa League or Crystal Palace winning the Conference League. Ezra into the action for the first time. That's nice. Madueke's ball across, and that is steered behind by Pacho. Just kept in his stride and put it behind safely for Arsenal's second corner of the final. Well, actually, it's their third corner, but they've only been able to take two of them.
3: Yeah, well, let's see what they can put together here, because take the time, set it up. I mean, I wasn't sure if that was going out for a corner, because it looked like it might have gone for a throw-in, but it was better passing, good work from Arsenal to develop the opportunity.

0: There's a couple of things flying onto the pitch here, John. Madueke's struggling to take the corner. There's a big green, looks like a lighter or something.
1: Yeah, from the PSG section.
0: It's thrown on, yeah.
1: Yeah, that UEFA will be all over that. Right, well, if ever Arsenal needed a corner to come off and create a goal, they've scored 27 from corners this season. Madueke to take this one. The near post, and it's headed behind.
0: Ramos.
1: Gonzalo Ramos was there to nod it behind his own near post and amongst a crowd of players. Second consecutive corner.
0: Yeah, wasn't a badly flighted one either. It was nearly there. He's looking for that one where somebody can just graze the ball with the top of their head. That little glancy touch and the ball just carries on into that six-yard box area for anything.
1: I see Eze's round about where he was. Remember the goal against Newcastle?
0: Yeah.
1: On the edge of the box if they wanted to take a short one. He does come short. Madueke, though, does play it. Oh, he's got it all wrong. And he's hit it straight out of play into the near side, outside netting. And it's a goal kick to PSG. And that was not the corner delivery that we're used to seeing from our
0: set-piece coach is disappointed. It's only the second time he's been able to get up and have a little soiree into the technical area and shout on some instruction.
1: Paris Saint-Germain 1, Arsenal 1. So 6:06 will be a little delayed, but the lines are open. 0808 599 693. Eze on the field, the man who scored the winning goal in the FA Cup final of last season for Crystal Palace, and this has got a feel already of the kind of drama that we're going to be seeing over the course of the coming weeks in Mexico, Canada and the United States. Throw in that Timber certainly stole a few yards with, as Luis Enrique pointed out, just a few yards away from him. Then it's headed forward by Pacho, centre field. Timber, and then stretch. Juan Neves with the pass. Barcola, who got away twice in the period after he came on, wasn't able to convert on either occasion. Raya, downfield from him. Headed, actually, straight from PSG to Madueke, who's cutting in field. Gives a little pass now, and that a foul bite.
0: Juan Neves. That's outrageous.
1: Jurrien Timber can't believe it. He's picked up the ball, he's walked away with it, quick steps, hand over his face, free kick to PSG.
0: That's a massive call, because what a great opportunity they've worked there. Timber can't believe it, because all he's doing is protecting the ball. Madueke feeds it inside, he lets it roll across his body. All he does is put his arm out, and his finger does graze the face of who was it that he caught? Neves, wasn't it? He caught Neves with his hand.
1: Right, Neves, yeah.
0: Yeah, with his fingers. And the referee gives a foul. I mean, there's nothing in that at all.
1: A big favourite, Warren Zaïre-Emery, is coming on for Fabian Ruiz. So Zaïre-Emery, who, as we know, well, he's been playing at right back while Hakimi's been injured. He can play in midfield. He can play in a variety of the midfield positions, this 20-year-old. Who will be commentating on at the World Cup as well with France. A highly talented young man who is coming on, incidentally, for his 54th appearance of the season. He's played in more matches than anyone else for PSG this season. Zaïre-Emery. Ball played out by Raya. Hincapié can't keep that in. It was slightly beyond him. It's a throw into PSG near the halfway line. So Zaïre-Emery has taken up a position in midfield.
0: He's played in more matches than any other PSG player. That's unbelievable, that, Joe. It just shows you how the rotation of their setup and how they build into these European areas, and then will rest a lot of the players, won't they, for
1: and
0: domestic fixtures. But he's an ever, you know, he's always there playing and churning out the minutes.
1: And of course, with all of the matches that they've played, as we say, to the middle of July last season, starting so early in the Super Cup against Tottenham this season, so many of the important players have had injuries. Most of them have had spells out.
0: Yeah, they have.
1: But not Zaïre-Emery. Rice winning it back, playing it into Madueke. Madueke couldn't find the pass back for Timber's run, but it won't roll out of play. And so Nuno Mendes is having to hold it up there and actually stop it. And PSG are forced back into their left-back area. And actually, Timber has got the ball back for Arsenal. Madueke, Timber again. Timber plays it into the edge of the area. Jokeres tried to shield it with his body and then commits a foul on João Neves. And that's a free kick. João Neves was breaking away there. The referee's going to bring it back. He might have thought about a yellow card for Jokeres for that, but it's just a free kick.
0: Yeah, I don't think it was quite delaying the play, was it? It was just in the way of Neves trying to get

0: ball quickly to restart, and he couldn't quite get hold of it.
1: We've played 7 minutes of extra time. Paris Saint-Germain 1, Arsenal 1. And cloudy skies now. The blue skies have gone. We're heading into the evening here. Raya clearing the ball over the halfway line. Jokeres heading it back, but he's headed it straight to the Due. And then, I'm not sure Juan Neves expected that to come to him, and he's given it away. And so Arsenal will bring it forward with Martinelli. Remember Martinelli last season scoring the late winning goal against Real Madrid in the Bernabeu. Oh, that's a good tackle by Marquinhos, and that could send PSG off on the attack. Gonzalo Ramos is then fouled by Jokeres blatantly, and that is a yellow card for Jokeres, yeah. Middle of the Arsenal half.
0: I kind of get why he makes the foul, John, to be honest. He gives the ball away poorly, or shall I say gets tackled. It was a great tackle from Marquinhos, but he's a bit slow in just offloading, and then his reaction is to really help his team out, Jokeres, and the only way he can do that, because he can't get back the right side to make the tackle, as he has to just drag him down midway into their own half and just concede the break-up in play and the yellow card, and Arsenal can reset.
1: Free kick, middle of the half, Vitinha's over it. I think it's too far out for Vitinha to have a goal, probably 40 yards. So he's going to curl it in. Arsenal holding their line on the edge of the penalty area. 1-1 the score. First period of extra time. Mikel Arteta stands, feet so wide apart. Almost on the pitch. Still Vitinha waits. There's the whistle. So the free kick, the delivery to come from the Portuguese midfielder. Curling it in now beyond Gonzalo Ramos. That's headed away by Saliba. Comes out to Pacho, who looks to cross, but that was blocked away by Timber. And out for by Zubimendi, and out for a throw to PSG, level with the edge of the Arsenal box. In fact, they're taking it from quite a distance further back than the edge of the penalty area. It's even further back now. Nuno Mendes with the throw to Zaha Emery. Now Vitinha. The PSG drums continue to beat out the rhythm. It's been a real tussle, this, and it is absolutely, as we said, a contrast of styles. And here's Marquinhos.
0: So interesting, it's two Spanish managers with that as well.
1: Yes,
0: it's the same nationality, with the styles almost poles apart, aren't they, of how they're trying to achieve something great for their clubs.
1: Arteta stands with his hands on his hips. Luis Enrique hoping to win this trophy for a third time. That is an elite group.
0: Yeah.
1: Standing with his arms crossed. Now the ball being carried forward, and a left foot shot flies away to comparative safety for Arsenal by Hakimi, centre of the goal. When he's on it, Hakimi bursting forward into positions like that, that spells danger, but yeah. Only just come back, got his sights all wrong, that was way wider than that.
0: Yeah, he brings so much to the team. His pace defensively in terms of recovery and matching players going forwards, but he doesn't half get up the pitch, doesn't he? He's like a train up and down the right-hand side. As I'm looking at the PSG bench now, look at players like Dembele and Kvaratskhelia having to sit and watch. It must be painful for those players that are desperate to make a difference in matches like this.
1: Feels like a long time now in this final since Arsenal looked threatening. Looked as though you're thinking they might get a goal. The set pieces, I suppose.
0: Yeah.
1: But even then, PSG dealt well with them. As Pacho clears it out of play on the halfway line, it's fielded by a leaping Mikel Arteta.
0: Yeah, I mean, you have had the feeling that since the equaliser went in, the only way Arsenal win this now is on penalties. That's just how it's felt.
1: Luis Enrique is saying that Arsenal are taking a throw-in from the wrong place, stolen a few yards. Of course, PSG did that a few moments ago. Now, Gabriel in the centre circle. Gabriel, left foot, swings a pass out to Madueke. Brilliant touch on his left foot. Takes on Nuno Mendes. In the area. Nuno Mendes with the challenge. Madueke goes down. The referee instantly said no penalty. He got past him. Nuno Mendes leaning into him. The referee was adamant, and he was less than 10 yards away. VAR will have a look. And it is Bastian Danker, the video assistant referee, who's one of the top rated men in the booth. As PSG come forward with Due down at the other end, VAR will be looking. The Arsenal bench are all on their feet.

0: referee to have a look at this. But Paris Saint-Germain with Vitinha. Now up to the right. Hakimi dummies to cross. Then plays it back to the corner of the penalty area to Zaire Emery. Comes in field to Vitinha. Vitinha back in a stretch and just about cleared away by Zubimendi. Incapié goes across to Hakimi. Then a little ball into the penalty area. Challenge comes in on the edge of the area, bounces into the box, and then Gabriel steps forward, puts his left foot through it to clear it to the halfway line.
1: Similarities to the Mosquera one, I think there was a little bit in it, but I didn't think there was much of a challenge. Mosquera makes a clear attempt to go to ground to win the ball was the big difference, whereas that, I think Madueke just gets the right side. Declan Rice now getting a yellow card for his reaction, which was... understand it, but you can't run at the referee and wave your hands.
0: Yeah, angry reaction from Declan Rice, and I think Mikel Arteta as well also has been shown a yellow card. The referee was in the middle of the pitch, but it was clearly Arteta on the edge of the coaching area. Something's been said to the fourth official, and Arsenal are asking the question why it is that the referee hasn't been called to have a look at this incident when Nuno Mendes, Madueke just got away from him inside the penalty area. Their arms were locked together, bodies together, went down together.
1: Yeah, I think it's very much an on-field call. I think it's very, very tight. But I can understand that Mendes is there just holding his line.
0: Oh,
1: and then they come together.
0: What's going on here? Luis Enrique stepped right across the Arsenal coaching area. Actually, it's only because he wants to pass a message on to Barcola. I thought he was getting involved with Arteta for a minute there.
1: Yeah.
0: Well, in these warm, almost summertime temperatures here, it feels like tempers are just bubbling under the surface.
1: Simmering, aren't they? And I think Madueke feels that contact. He engages the drop to the ground. I mean, it is a shoulder to shoulder, and he does just get half a yard in front of him, but I kind of get it.
0: Let's just get a quick view from Jules on on what he thought of that penalty incident. Julien Laurent.
2: I thought that was very clumsy, and we've just seen Gabriel now signing into the bench to make a substitution for Incapié on the left, who seemed injured, but as we mentioned earlier, the six subs have been made already, right? So they could not change anybody.
0: Correct. Thanks, Jules. So 1-1, heading towards half-time in extra time. We're in the last minute of the first period of extra time. Still, it's locked at 1-1, but a big talking point there, whether that might have been a penalty. But the referee, I think you're right, Matt. You know, it's an on-field call, that from Daniel Seabert. He's had a great view of it.
1: Yeah. I think he just about arrives at the right conclusion, but you know, if he wants to blow for a penalty there, I don't think you're going to say it's an awful decision either.
0: Yeah.
1: But I think he's about right, to be honest.
0: Yes, I think so, because we're debating. Was it a penalty?
1: No, not at all. It's an on-field call, and like I say, I think he gets it about right. So coming together is clumsy. I think Madueke gets a tiny inch in front of him, but not enough to suggest that he's passed him. And then then Madueke does go to the ground feeling the weight of Mendes. So I think that, you know, he plays for that fraction as well. So I think it's just about the right call.
0: In the main, I think Daniel Seabert has had a very good match as the referee.
1: I'd agree with that.
0: 1-1, and we are well into the 2 minutes of added time at the end of this first period of extra time. The ball just being passed around the central third of the field. And now it comes forward to Hakimi. Hakimi taking it on down the right-hand side, looking to swing it in, but it's blocked by Martinelli, who went with him out of play for a throw to PSG. Martinelli, typical of the kind of work that he does defensively.
1: Oh, superb. Gets up and down. I mean, I'm looking at Vitinha just stretching his calf as well in the middle of the pitch, hobbling about. There's a few walking wounded down there, John.
0: PSG have still got Luis Enrique. Could make another three changes if he wanted to. Only three substitutions so far. Ezat, chest sit down just inside the PSG half. And then Zaire Emery comes away with the ball. Madueke runs it in field, but back into his own half. And has to pass it to Saliba. Now here's Ezat, still on the halfway line. Aberici Ezat. Then all the way back to Zubimendi. 1-1. Long pass forward, up towards Gyökeres. He flicks it on, but it comes off Martinelli. Oh, for a throw.

0: Martinelli's made the run narrow where he's got to stay wide there. The ball's into Jokeres and he just wants to lay that off first time.
1: And there we are, half time in extra time, 15 minutes away from penalties. But certainly the big talking point in that first 15 minutes of extra time was whether Arsenal should have been awarded a penalty for Nuno Mendes' challenge on Madueke. It wasn't. And so half-time and extra time, Paris Saint-Germain 1, Arsenal 1.
2: The Champions League final, live on the BBC World Service.
3: We'll be back very soon with John and Matthew then for the second period of extra time. It is the big discussion, George Addo, Arsenal's players and coaching staff, led by Mikel Arteta, were adamant. But what about Noni Madueke, Nuno Mendes, the coming together inside the penalty area? Penalty or no penalty?
4: For me, I don't think it's a penalty. I agree with Clancy. I agree the Arsenal fans have a little shout there because Nuno Mendes did not get the ball and there was a coming together and then both players came down. But I think that it was more of a 50-50. And given that it was in the area of Paris Saint-Germain, it was an on-field call. And I think the referee was quite close to that to be able to say that Nuno Mendes did not, try to bring this man down from behind on the side. So basically, that's my take on that. I think for most Arsenal fans, if there was the referee was called to go and watch it again, they will find some space in their hearts. But still, VAR had a look at it and decided that, yeah, that's it.
3: Well, the referee was so close, as John Murray was saying during commentary, and it is an on-field decision.
4: Yes.
3: Therefore, we don't ideally, unless there is a glaring error, overturned, do we? Because that's what we want, the referee to make those calls.
4: Yes. Yeah, maybe quite clear with that because you could see both players and it was more like there was a little bit of a drag there from Madueke, another drag there. And so they were kind of jostling for that. So referee looks at it and feels that, there was nothing really so aggressive from the side of Mendes in that particular moment, decides that this is not a penalty. And I can understand why the Arsenal fans are, because at this point in time, every little thing really counts for it and the tension is so, so high. But it's been an interesting one in this first 15.
3: Matthew Upson was saying Arsenal look like, it will be penalties if they're going to win it. Will Paris Saint-Germain have regrets if they don't really go for it in this next 15 minutes? Then?
4: Yes, because at the moment, and the Arsenal players seem to be losing a bit of gas. They are even more cautious about what's going right behind them. And like we said, Mikel Arteta going for all six substitutions at this stage could be a problem. We saw Hinkapi actually calling that he should be substituted, but there's just nobody to come on, so he has to carry on. There's the Raya situation you're also having a close look at. So in the next 15 minutes, PSG were looking to take advantage because they can sense. And already I think they're looking at substitutions to bring on some more fresh players to make a difference.
3: Yeah, they've got those substitutions in hand over Arsenal and they've made those substitutions. Vitinha, Marquinhos off and Beraldo and Zabani are on. So a little bit fresher legs for Paris Saint-Germain. As for Arsenal, of course, they've made all six of their substitutions. They will just have to go through this next 15 and hope there are no further injuries. So then, are we going to get the penalty shootout or are we going to get a very dramatic winner? Let's find out then with our commentary team for the second period of extra time. Let's rejoin Matthew Upson and John Murray in Budapest.
1: Now it's time for the final one, the final huddle. The players break away. They're ready now, lined up in the second period of extra time in the 2026 UEFA Champions League final begins with the score, Paris Saint-Germain 1, Arsenal 1. The commentary coming to you live from the Puskas Arena in Budapest. We're now into the evening on this Saturday night. Sultry, warm Saturday night. And perhaps still lots of drama for us to describe to you. PSG, having kicked off, have gone all the way back towards the edge of their penalty area. And now, Hakimi is wearing the captain's armband for PSG after Marquinhos went off. Long pass forward for PSG. Zaire Emery making the run. Barcola, who had those two big chances, particularly the second of the chances at the end of the 90 minutes into added time. That would probably have won it and seen PSG successfully defend their title. PSG.

0: with the ball at the back. Nuno Mendes. Now, right-footed pass. Crossfield, looking for Barker. He heads it across. Raya comes for it, gets his hand to it. Ball still rattling around João Neves. And an important touch from Zubimendi there to take it away from Neves, who was looking to try and bring the ball down in the air.
1: That is brilliant from David Raya, by the way. This is top goalkeeping. It's decisive because Ramos is there. He's getting to this ball. It's a brilliant leaping header from Barker to win it. And David Raya sees it and thinks, I've got to get there. He goes all the way out, throws himself at it, gets a right hand to the ball, and Ramos was just coming on for the volley about 8 yards out, top goalkeeping. The calf must be all right, John.
0: Well, yeah, certainly looked like it there. That's the voice of Matt Upson with us on 5 Live, former Arsenal and England defender, challenging the fullback position by Rice. I thought that might have been a free kick. Douay's onto this in the box. Arsenal, lots of bodies. Douay shoots, blocked inside the penalty area, out of the box and back to PSG. And Paris Saint-Germain, again, attacking towards the end where their own supporters are. Cross from Hakimi, takes a flick off the defender, and that carried it through to Raya, who was able to catch the ball into his chest. So 2 minutes of added time. Penalties on the way, potentially, to decide the final and to decide whether Paris Saint-Germain successfully defend or whether Arsenal win this trophy for the first time. Back it goes, all the way into central defence to Gabriel, who turns, sees it back to Raya, who hits it rather unconvincingly through the middle. Rice helps it on. Eze jumps for it. He's beaten in the air. Comes down for Timber, though. Timber passes it to Madueke on the right flank. Madueke has Doué with him. And then as he cuts inside, he is just caught there by Désiré Doué. Free kick to Arsenal on the right, and Madueke lifts to his feet and urges the Arsenal fans over there on the far side to make some noise.
1: Yeah, that's what he's on the pitch for, Madueke, to drive that, to create that kind of threat. If I'm going to go round the outside of you, I'm going to come inside of you in terms of inside the pitch and get onto the left foot, and I'm going to do it with real aggression, being decisive, being direct. He's got to bring that in these final closing moments of this game, last 10-15 minutes, because that's the kind of energy that he's on the pitch for, and he wins the free kick doing it.
0: 11 minutes of extra time to play. Declan Rice to take the free kick from the right wing, looking for Gabriel as it's played in by Rice. Safon off comes, and the goalkeeper gets a hand to it and is able to push it away effectively enough to Hakimi, who runs after it, but Martinelli's putting him under pressure. Hakimi actually has to go all the way back to the edge of the penalty area to Zabani, who's able to, in a composed fashion, as we're so used to seeing when it was Zabani and Housen together for Bournemouth, plays it across. Then a long one downfield. Zaire Emery down into the Arsenal fullback position, but there's Martinelli again, defending excellently. The pass over hit by Incapié, who is, yeah, as Julian Laurent was pointing out, he is really struggling with cramp or some sort of problem. Yeah. He can barely run, Incapié, and Mikel Arteta has used all of his substitutes.
1: He's just holding position. He's just shuffling about, holding position. Martinelli needs to just stay back. He's got to sit in that position between, because if he gets isolated, Incapié, at any point, then he's in big trouble, because I think it's his hamstring that he keeps feeling, the left hamstring keeps cramping up.
0: Could be interesting if he ends up having to take a penalty. Oh. PSG with it on the left-hand side. Penalty's about 10 minutes away as the ball is dragged back by Beraldo and back towards the halfway line. Nuno Mendes plays it across. Arsenal are really sitting back here. Paris Saint-Germain have got the ball in the central third of the field. There wasn't an Arsenal player within 30 yards of Zabani. Now Hakimi. Hakimi to João Neves, who came short. And then Gonçalo Ramos, his pass back towards the halfway line to his fellow Portuguese international. Then Zabani again rolls it to the feet of Hakimi. Hakimi stabs it for João Neves, who takes it round Zubimendi into the penalty area. The two of them together, the ball bounces behind, and it's a corner. Final touch off the Arsenal man, Zubimendi. Corner to PSG from the right.
1: Well, edgy moment. And it now is all about your decision-making, management of the game, staying sharp mentally when you feel so fatigued

0: know, just to give you a concept there, Arsenal have only had 25% of possession in this game, John. I mean, that's unbelievable that you're still hanging in here at 1-1 at this stage.
1: Outswinging, right-footed corner from Doué for PSG to the near post, though, and he comfortably headed away by Rice. He actually headed it to his teammate Martinelli, who chested it but wasn't able to hook it forward and chase after it himself. So PSG have got the ball back in the central third of the field. It's 1-1. Robbie Savage and Chris Sutton will be here with 606. Chris is actually in the stadium. He's with Steve Wilson for the TV commentary. You'll see the highlights on Match of the Day tonight, and also the goals and the big moments will be on all BBC platforms 15 minutes after the trophy lift on the BBC. Here's Doué, and then across it goes to Nuno Mendes. Pace has dropped now. The effort, the mental energy that they'll have had to put into this in these temperatures. We've had water breaks, so it's around about 30 degrees. João Neves now. João Neves looking forward to his right, to his left, then back to nearer the halfway line to Nuno Mendes. And then the ball is tapped back towards the halfway line again. Arsenal being moved from one side to the other, but PSG likewise just passing the ball from one side to the other, and it's over there on the left flank at the moment. And little run into the edge of the penalty area by Barcala, then the cross from Doué. Raya comes out of the 6-yard box, but a comfortable catch. Gonçalo Ramos was trying to get to him, but Gabriel did enough to put him off, and the ball's in the gloves of the Arsenal goalkeeper. 1-1.
0: Yeah, you just get the feel that either team, certainly PSG, are just probing and waiting. They're trying to conserve energy. They know they can't be moving off the ball and driving as you'd expect, but they're just trying to wait for that one opening, whether it's a mistake, whether it's a piece of creative play. But Saliba just about deals with that. They're a bit of a hairy moment, but they're waiting for a moment like that just to pounce on.
1: Yeah, Saliba and Gabriel with Gonçalo Ramos and Barcala putting pressure on them, almost one lefted to the other, but Saliba was just able to take control of the situation in the nick of time. Still 1-1, and we've now had almost 9 minutes of the last 15 of extra time. David Raya puts his foot on the ball. Raya and Safonov both have very decent reputations as penalty savers. Thinking back to the start of the season when the UEFA Super Cup in Udinese against Tottenham went to penalties. PSG won eventually on that penalty shootout. Chevalier was the goalkeeper there. Throw-in is taken for PSG. Eze wins it back. Eze again. Eze now drifting forward with the ball, then moves and passes the ball to Madueke, who just couldn't get a touch on it on the edge of the area, and it ran through to Safonov.
0: Clever little idea, just Madueke wasn't quite ready to take that ball. He'd come central as they tried to feed it through onto the edge of the kind of D of the 18-yard box, and he couldn't take it in his stride. And now we're seeing that familiar pattern of PSG just building up with the ball at the back, Arsenal retreating into like a 4-3-3 just to try and put a blockade up really against this PSG team, who haven't had a massive amount of joy in wide areas, but they've got it there now.
1: 5 minutes to go. Barcala for PSG. Arsenal dropping right back again into their defensive third. The flags continue to wave in amongst all of those white PSG shirts behind the goal that David Raya is defending. Beraldo, Zabani gets it back, gives it to Hakimi on the right. Hakimi into Barcala. This is concerted PSG possession. Barcala with a cross, that's headed down and away by Gabriel. Gyökeres couldn't bring the ball under control, so PSG have got it back. Doué now, his ball infield, a double deflection, but that is still PSG's ball. And João Neves turning and giving it to his left to Beraldo, and then again back to the halfway line. Pacho, it finds its way to the feet of Désiré Doué, and then Gonçalo Ramos back to Hakimi. PSG continue to probe and probe.

0: just waiting for that opening that they want. Nuno Mendes, closer to the halfway line, back across to João Neves. He looks up, and then with Gyökeres in front of him. I think we're watching a couple of very, very tired sets of players.
1: Absolutely, John. It's just being knocked about, almost as if both sets of players are just waiting to run this clock down, and let's get down to penalties. Is the grid ready?
0: The grid's ready, don't worry. That's all sorted out.
1: Good.
0: Zabani, then to João Neves, who turns away, and Hincapié slips over, and João Neves with a cross, but Gabriel heads it away. Doué with a shot, it's deflected up, and a stretch by Raya. Took all the pace off it. For a moment there, I thought it was going to drop beyond Raya, but he was able to stretch. And now Madueke is hauled over by Nuno Mendes as he approached the halfway line. Could have been away there.
1: Yep.
0: It's a yellow card. There were lots of covering players, but even so, very cynical, but at the same time, you can understand why he did it.
1: Yes, very good from Madueke. Again, positive, direct, knock it in the space and just run. You know, Mendes is absolutely running on empty. Knock it and let's see if he's got a sprint in his legs. David Raya threw the ball out early and I thought, don't do that, just hold on to it and let them get settled. But it was actually quite a good move. And now Arsenal moving all the players up. David Raya going all the way up to the halfway line to take this free kick.
0: Well, they're not sending Saliba up, but they have sent Gabriel up, because the free kick is right over to the far side, inside the Arsenal half. So it's going to be hit long, diagonal. We've got 2 minutes of extra time to play. Here comes the free kick from Raya. It's over everyone, whether in red and white or blue, and it bounces through for a goal kick.
1: Yeah, they won't be too disappointed with that. Drop back, get set. PSG looking to take it. Sure, I'm looking at Mikel Arteta just bellowing instructions right on the edge of that technical area where he hasn't moved from all game, really. You've got Enrique, he's got a very much different kind of approach. He's out there, but then he kind of drops back in, sits down and has a rest, whereas Arteta is there all the time, right on the edge.
0: It's 1-1. Safanov takes the goal kick and swipes it straight out of play for a throw-in on the halfway line.
1: I mean, I'm just looking at the stats. 28% of the ball and one shot on target, Arsenal. Unbelievable, John, isn't it?
0: Yep.
1: The way they've approached this game.
0: However, here they come, trying to get another one. Madueke, the shot from the angle on the right-hand side from Timber, who'd have been very fortunate if he'd beaten Safanov at his near post there, although he was worried for a moment. Dived back, but it was into the outside netting. That won't count as a second attempt on target.
1: I think you're right, looking at the replay. It's well into the side netting, but Safanov, already having experienced one of those situations early on in the game, wasn't going to take any chances.
0: So it looks as though it's going to be decided on penalties. Luis Enrique is actually stepping in front of Hincapié. Again, he's getting hit up about where Arsenal are taking their throw-ins from. And he steals a few more yards for good measure. Gyökeres is able to get a touch. Madueke, then back to Zubimendi. Zubimendi turns onto his right foot. He plays it square to Declan Rice. Rice, 30 yards out, passes it to Madueke. Madueke now against Doué, again into the penalty area. Left-footed ball in, but that's headed away on the edge of the six-yard box. Comes back for Arsenal. Gyökeres trying to find a position. Gyökeres with a shot, it's deflected, but wide by 2 or 3 yards. And Gyökeres puts his hands on his head as if to say that was goal-bound before it was deflected away wide.
1: Yeah, I think they're indicating for a handball as well. Mikel Arteta certainly is. I mean, he swings at it with his right foot as he comes away from the box, has a touch, gets good contact on the ball. I don't think it's hard to see from that angle of that replay. I think body's coming out to block it, but this is a great situation for Arsenal here. Can they work a corner set play to win the Champions League in this final moment? What a moment, what an end to the season that would be for Arsenal.
0: We are beyond the 120 minutes. It's 1-1 in the Champions League final, and Arsenal, all of the set pieces they've scored from, all of the corners, now perhaps one final chance which would win them the Champions League. Madueke plays it in, comes off the head of Barkala, loops high, Safanov comes, gets a punch on it, rattling round on the edge of the six-yard box. PSG head gets there first to head it away. Rice shoots across the box, it's deflected back across the penalty area. Rice in again, and it comes off Hakimi, and the referee says, goal kick. Goal kick, PSG. I think that's going to be it, and this final's going to be decided on penalties.
1: I agree. I mean, it was a hairy moment.
0: And that is it.

Silva, 1-1 after extra time. The champions of France and the champions of England, whoever is going to be European champions, is going to be decided on a penalty.

0: better after surgery, to enjoy it.
1: We're counting on you to net the fish, Reg.
2: Wow, you've got one!
3: Oh, wow, that's my first fish. I've never caught a fish before. Really exciting, because I normally just catch weed.
4: So I'm sort of halfway through my treatment.
5: Adrian is helping to coach Libby.
6: Is he good?
4: He's rubbish. We've just entangled ourselves. It wasn't me.
7: We're casting at the same time, and we've hooked each other's lines. I'm learning all the time.
5: Adrian first came here as a husband supporting a wife. But when she died, he stayed on as a volunteer.
7: It was literally a week before Christmas, you know, so 4 months ago-ish, yeah. This, you know, helps me sort of have a break from thinking about things, yeah.
1: Right, this is the one.
7: You think?
1: This is the one.
6: We all get as much out of it, all the volunteers, as much as they do. And when you see the people and how much satisfaction and how it changes their lives.
5: Hundreds have helped here and have been helped, finding peace and hope from the steady concentration of casting a line.
3: Oh, thank you so much. Thank you very much.
8: 3 months ago, I wasn't doing anything, just sitting at home, getting depressed, and this stops that process. All your worries and your troubles seem to just melt away.
9: Andrew, ending that report from Jane McCubbin. Coming up on The Happy Pod, protecting a rare rainforest in Northern Ireland and endangered birds in India.
10: It's a win-win for the community staying on the bank of the river because they are getting seasonal employment, as well as it's a win-win for the species that they are getting protection from the people on the bank of the river.
9: You're listening to The Happy Pod, to Australia, with homes that are being adapted for ADHD. It's thought 1 in 20 children around the world have the neurodivergent condition. It can lead to a range of issues, including difficulty with attention span and impulsive behaviour. Louise Mylin from ABC News went to meet one family in Tasmania.
11: I've pulled up to a suburban unit in Launceston.
12: Hello.
3: Hi, how are you?
12: Be quiet.
11: It's home to Linda and her two boys, and we're keeping a little quiet at first because 4-year-old Eamon is napping. Linda and Evan both have ADHD, and both boys have autism.
13: I guess I never quite know what I should be doing. Like, I'm overthinking it, I think, is for me, is like, okay, I'm having a cup of tea. Okay, I should sit there. I should do this.
11: Through chatting with other families about ADHD, reading articles and listening to podcasts, she realised something had to change. Like many kids, especially those with ADHD, Evan and Eamon seek a lot of sensory stimulation, jumping, spinning, hanging upside down. Their house has hard floors, which weren't suitable. Instead, there's a soft, squishy mat in the living room.
14: It feels like I'm walking on pillows.
15: If you just take your socks off, it will feel nice on your feet.
11: In the playroom, the star of the show is a bright blue hammock-like swing hanging from the roof. In the corner, a climbing frame with two gymnastics rings attached with rope.
16: So now you're putting your feet through one loop.
17: I'm getting my foot.
16: And your foot in the other one. And you're hanging from a bar, sitting down into it.
17: Yeah, and now?
11: For Linda, creating a space for her children with movement-based activity in mind is really important. The key is to have a stimulating environment. Putting her children in front of a screen just wouldn't cut it. For 11-year-old Evan, the designing of the play area has had huge benefits.
14: It's like a feeling where I can be myself, and it's just I can control what I can do.
11: Linda's family has also embraced visual cues.
16: Stuff or oats, cereal, all visible.
13: I know it sounds really basic, like, but having my kettle, my tea, coffee, sugar and whatever I drink right there, out, ready, and things I access all the time actually visible helps me.
11: And there's the easy hack of labelling baskets around the house for placing specific items. Known informally as the ADHD tax, many with

0: the condition have to repurchase items like watches and keys because they regularly lose them. Clutter can also be a big challenge for people with ADHD, so to avoid brain overload, it can be helpful to stash stuff in easily accessible spots. In the boys' playroom, a couch cushion lifts up to reveal a massive toy box, so the kids can throw their stuff in without it being an overstimulating mess. Evan even uses a whiteboard with clickable lights for visual cues in his morning routine.
1: I find it hard to get out of bed and get dressed on time. I can't make my body actually do it, but I want to. And so I've put this up so then I can do this.
0: And you're lighting up the lights when you press them.
1: And then they'll be on.
0: Yeah.
1: And then when I finish something, I turn them off.
0: A tour of Linda's place has shown me that one person and a bit of creative thinking can go a long way to making life easier for people with ADHD. And Linda's not the only one making changes. I've spoken to architects across Australia who have moved into the business of creating neurodivergent-friendly interiors. Back in the playroom, 11-year-old Evan is in his customised swing, relaxing and playing with a Rubik's Cube.
1: Done.
2: That was just about 20 seconds, I reckon. Yeah, that was impressive.
0: Yeah. When you get home to your own place and these rooms with your swing and your big cushion, how does that feel?
1: It feels like that I can wind down and actually be somewhere where I like being.
3: That report was from Louise Mylin, and you can hear more about supporting people with ADHD on People Fixing the World, wherever you get your BBC podcasts. A scientist has been awarded a prestigious conservation award for her efforts to protect the endangered Indian skimmer. India is home to 90% of the global population of the black and white water bird, but their ability to create safe nests has been under threat, as Branka Lesadisar reports.
4: That's the sound of the Indian skimmer, a unique orange-billed water bird. Native to South Asia, skimmers tend to lay their eggs on sandbanks in the middle of rivers or other bodies of water. The Chambal River in central and northern India is one of the foremost breeding habitats for the skimmer. But for years, their population along the Chambal has been in steady decline. It's a mystery that Parveen Sheikh, a scientist with the Bombay Natural History Society, decided to investigate.
5: It's a very beautiful, popular bird, but we didn't know what exactly is the problem for them, why they are declining.
4: Parveen discovered that changing water levels were leaving the skimmer's nests vulnerable to predators.
5: So these birds mainly nest directly on the sandbars that emerge in between of rivers during peak summers. The water which is surrounded on the sandbar is a natural protection to them. But I realized that rivers have changed and this sandbar starts getting connected to the bank when the water level decreases. And that leads to free-ranging dogs that access the sandbars and predate on the eggs. And that was a very sad scenario to see because a very large loss of eggs and chicks were happening.
4: Parveen decided that she wanted to do something to help protect the skimmer population. She realized that simply guarding their nesting area had a huge impact.
5: We were monitoring approximately more than, 10, 15 nests on one island. There were a couple of days left for the chicks to hatch out. When we walked on the nesting sandbar to do the daily monitoring, we realized that the birds were very disturbed. And we saw that a couple of dogs had predated everything, except only the last remaining two eggs. And we realized that it is possible that if we completely keep the predator outside and not let the livestock come on the sandbars, the birds still have chance to, and the eggs and chicks have chance to survive.
4: Parveen and her team decided to engage local communities in the project, employing them as nest guardians.
5: We experimented it with a couple of nesting sites where we appointed the local community members. We trained them and we told them to protect this nesting colony. And to our surprise, more than 60% of the chicks successfully fledged from this nesting colony.
4: Now, Parveen's team supports over 30 nest guardians who provide round-the-clock protection for skimmer nesting areas. Thanks to their work, the skimmer population on the Chambal has more than doubled.
5: It's a win-win for the community staying on the bank of the river because they are getting seasonal employment. As well, it's a win-win for the species that they are getting protection from the people.

0: on the bank of the river.
1: Parvin's advice for other conservationists?
0: Conservation is challenging, but believe it in yourself, believe it in your program. And the one thing that we have learned that people need to be part of conservation. It's very important that the communities around this species need to be part of the conservation program.
2: That report was from Branka Lesser-Dessart. We end in Northern Ireland, where a rare and environmentally important rainforest is set to come back to life over the next century. It's not the tropical kind you might be thinking of when you hear the word rainforest. This is an ancient and precious woodland known as a temperate rainforest, as John Martin from the Woodland Trust explains.
3: We are trying to make the UK and Northern Ireland in particular better for nature and for people. We believe that woodlands provide a lot of health and well-being benefits for people, but also the nature benefits as well, you know, in terms of carbon capture, climate resilience, a clear kind of nature-based solution to some of the climate nature crisis we find ourselves in at the minute.
2: It's one of the UK and Ireland's most threatened habitats. John Martin also explained why this work is important.
3: Temperate rainforest occurs in areas of high rainfall, mild temperatures, and strong kind of ocean influence. It's usually characterized by native tree species such as oak, birch, alder, and hazel, and complex woodland structures, including like ravines, rivers, rocky outcrops, etc. And although kind of less visually dramatic than tropical rainforests, these systems support extraordinarily specialized and often like globally rare species of flora and fauna. Woodland creation along that temperate rainforest zone is really important because, you know, future generations will benefit from the nature-based solutions that that rainforest provides.
2: Almost 30,000 native trees have been planted in the 41-acre site. That's around 25 football pitches. It will take about a year to see the tips of the trees sprouting up through their protective plastic tubes, but it will be at least 100 years before they're fully grown. Rosemary Mulholland is part of the Ulster Wildlife Team, who are running this restoration.
4: Over the years, these trees will grow, and it's good to know that I was there at the start. It's a great privilege to take this land and turn it into a habitat that is now largely lost. You know, we would have had a lot of this forest all over Ireland at one time. It's a very rare habitat. It's actually rarer than tropical rainforest.
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6: Good morning, good morning, good morning. Welcome to another Tuesday morning here on Manawatu's People Radio, 999 AM, the voice of your community. That's right, you're here with the team from Tenants Union and our show on called Flatting Today, where we talk about all things housing. Can be flatting, can just be general housing topics. But I'm Cam.
7: And I'm Daniel.
6: Excellent. We look forward to entertaining you for the next half hour or so on topics about housing. And what is on today's agenda for conversation, Daniel?
7: So today we'll have a bit of a chat about probably something that we shared on our social media about a week ago now, but that's how it goes sometimes when we do our recordings. So in the last wee while, probably the last year or two, there's been a bit of a shift in property investment, particularly the small, what we often refer to as the ma and pa investors, starting to make their way out.
6: Yes. So, I mean, I think it's in Kiwi culture, right, that we are sold this the Kiwi dream, and part of the Kiwi dream is you own a quarter acre section, have a house and 2.5 children, whatever the average is. But the idea is that we have been taught, and it was even, I think, through business and my business degree, that if you look at finance and investing, property was always seen as the preferred way to build wealth and investments, as in you own a property and then you own a second property and you're going to build so much wealth from it by having these properties as, you know, what you would call mum and dad investors, you know, buying a second house or capitalising on the value of their own home. Mm-hmm. But it doesn't work in the real world.
7: It's one of those things that has worked for a very long time, but it never really recognised that it was fundamentally unsustainable, because house prices can't keep going up forever. Otherwise, you know, house prices are effectively infinite, which is not feasible for anyone to be able to pay for at best.
6: And no, and then you become a slave to the lender in the sense of that you are borrowing millions upon millions of dollars to buy a house that you will never, ever be able to pay back.
7: Yep, and, you know, it's the wealth is only created when house prices increase faster than the prices of everything else. So if it's just going up by inflation, you're not creating wealth. Your money in the house is just stuck.
6: Yes.
7: And, you know, it's not contributing to other production. I mean, this is something we've talked about before on the show, that any capital you put in the house, hey, all good. You can only access it again when you sell the house. And the only way anyone else can access it is when that house gets sold. If you put it into something like stocks, then, I mean, there's other problems with stocks, but it's effectively lending to help increase economic production.
6: Yes, and we were always taught during, like, in one of the finance papers and stuff that I did, that, like, and even in terms of marketing, like, you buy a property as an investment property to own for 25, 30 years. That's how you get the long-term, that's how you get the value of it, because you're buying it for long-term investment. Housing mm-hmm. is a 30 or 40-year investment, not a buy it now and sell it in 12 months' time for twice the price situation. Yeah,
7: very much so. And, I mean, that's part of what's happened recently. A lot of people have brought, particularly on the house prices being really high just after COVID, and some of them are having a bit of a panic because, of course, still paying pretty hefty mortgage costs.
6: Yes.
7: And all the other things. And the rents have, in most places, stabilized or gone down a little, so they're getting a bit less income. And the amount that they could get if they sold it has gone down a lot.
6: Yes. So how does the traditional term mum and dad investors getting out of the property market actually affect it?
7: So I mean, there's a few different things. The first one being, of course, is more people getting out means more houses being sold. More houses being sold, prices will go down.
6: Because there's more supply than is demand.
7: Yeah, and the demand's still pretty high. But we can at least get it a little bit more equivalent, I suppose. But it does mean that people who couldn't afford to buy a house previously, if they wanted to, they could, in theory, buy one just because the prices have gone down enough. So it's one of those property investors getting out means less competition for people who want to get in, whether they are other property investors or owner-occupiers.
6: So it's in the thinking of it at the start, of mm-hmm. the start of this journey, where mum and dad investors are divesting to get their money out now because they're all starting to retire.
7: Or in some cases panic because they think they can't get anything out and probably didn't leave their house sitting there long enough to accrue value, with a reminder that it might not.
6: Yep. Does it not rely on the fact, though, that it's the people coming into the market being in a position to afford those properties at that price?
7: Well, it does rely on that sort of thing, but more of them being sold, if you want to sell it, you are going to have to start dropping your prices.
6: Right.
7: Otherwise, it's not going to be sold if a huge amount changes. I think the article, when I shared it, like 40% of the property investor or small property investors interviewed for that particular piece of research wanted to get out and were actively selling, whereas only about 10% were actively seeking on buying.
6: Yeah.
7: So, you know, I don't quite know the specific numbers as far as sample size and all that, but that's still a pretty significant difference.
6: And I mean, you hear, and I think that's the reminder, right? I hear stories all the time of people like, oh, I made, you know, $900,000 on that, on you know, and selling my home or whatever it is. But it's not until you look at it that they brought it in 1940 for $39,000, which would have been a lot of money in 1940, yeah. Right? But of course, they're now selling it in 2026 when it's worth $900,000. So, I mean, that's the thing. I think what we've got is we've had that boom where those who potentially have made the most out of the market have made the most out of the market.
7: Oh, yeah, that's at the moment that has already happened. Because, yes, as mentioned earlier on in the show, house prices have just not been going up significantly since the COVID dropped off, basically. And in some cases, either going down or barely keeping up with inflation and not moving at all. And in those cases, you're not getting the extra wealth.
6: Yes. And I mean, I look at my own, you know, property that we own and live in. It's doubled in value in terms of on paper, but I don't think in order to get any, like, I don't see it doubling again in order for us to be able to sell it for $800,000 to make a massive amount of cash.
7: And then you run into the other problem of if you have an extra property, you do that, and then you have your nice cash. If that's a house you live in, you sell that, you need to find yourself a new house. And the most developers, and basically the market, is kind of set for if you sell a big family home and you want to move into a smaller new build, those are going to be doing for about the same price.
6: Right, so that you're not actually able to leverage whatever capital you have out of it.
7: Oh, so yeah,
6: potentially, because you've used it to buy in the same market that you've sold in.
7: Basically, yes. So whatever you sell, you're going to need to get a new house.
6: Yes.
7: And a new build, you can expect it to be more expensive, but they are set for that sort of price because that is the maximum, basically, that people would be willing to pay. So that's what you charge, because that is the market working as intended.
6: Yes.

0: this is a problem, then, well, that is why we should say that housing is not a perfect market, but that is another discussion for another day.
1: So if we weren't investing in property, would we still have enough? So if mum and dad investors, as the government likes to call it, weren't investing in property, would there be enough housing stock for everybody?
0: Well, the thing is, they're investing in existing properties. They're not building new ones.
1: So we are effectively trading on a set commodity, right?
0: Yeah.
1: Are we not?
0: Yeah, basically, yes. Yeah. So there's a set number, and small investors particularly, it's just going round and round within that. So whether they are there or not, we're still not getting more houses generally. It's the bigger investors and developers who are able to afford to build more, who would be doing the building more, maybe in some cases.
1: Yes, because it's worked on the assumption that they have a piece of land mm-hmm. that they then build three or four houses on and sell them at the market price, therefore giving them X amount of money.
0: Yep, the good old speculative building, and sometimes intentional for social housing and all that sort of stuff. But yeah, that's completely different subset of the market compared to the small investors. They're mostly, sometimes it'll be like a accidental landlord where your parents move on or die and you suddenly find that you've inherited an extra house. It's like, oh, well, we'll shove some tenants in there. All yes. good and fine. And in other cases, particularly probably about the 80s and the 90s, as soon as you paid off your mortgage, the banks were coming along and saying, hey, you don't have a mortgage. Would you like another one? You could buy a house and increase your wealth.
1: Yes.
0: But then again, it's still set on that already existing house that you are buying, because buying new or building a new one when you're just doing one or maybe two if you are extra ambitious, generally not worth the effort.
1: So, I mean, is it for someone new coming into it, mm-hmm. is that whole concept of mum and dad investors just a thing of the past, or is it still available to people, but you just have to be entering now in 2026 that this is an investment for that you have to have until 2050?
0: I would probably say this is a long-term thing anyway. If you're going to do that sort of small investor, you need to be doing it over 50 years, as you said earlier on anyway. If you're going in now and you're expecting to make a huge amount in 3 years' time, you are probably out of luck.
1: Yeah.
0: And this is one of those, this sort of thing has happened in the past where house prices start stabilizing or going down a little. However, people have a panic. The small investors decide, nope, we're out of this. We're never doing it again. And then house prices start going up again at a later point. And everyone's like, oh, look, I bought when it was cheap and look at all this money that I made. So despite some of the context, I'm not sure that we can say that this is a fundamental change in the structure of our housing market. It is maybe a blip. If it does result in a fundamental change, then cool. I think that is well overdue. And there are better places to put your money as long-term investment than in housing. Because, you know, Aotearoa has some of the highest amount of investment in housing compared to, like, everywhere.
1: Yes. So is this this whole, you know, the old mum and dad investors getting out of the property, is this not a transfer of wealth from one generation to another? Without actually having the money? You know, like if my parents, say, gave me $250,000 or $500,000, I'd have that. Mm-hmm. If they would have passed away and

leave me their house, I have effectively an asset that I can still continue to keep, maybe generate some money, but also I could sell it for that amount of money if I chose to without them actually physically giving me any cash necessarily.

0: to please bring a plate of food to share. Thank you for helping this make this a special and joyful occasion for our children and families. And still in Fielding, there's a youth session, which is every Thursday night at 5 p.m. at the Church St. Bridget's, Fielding. That's it, Eileen.
1: And that is Catholic Radio for another week. We'll be back again next week at the same time here on NPR. Thanks to all our listeners, and thank you, Meg and Angela, for your assistance this morning. As we conclude our liturgy, may Almighty God bless us, the Father, and the Son, and the Holy Spirit.
0: Amen.
1: Amen. Taking us out today is, Holy God, we praise thy name.

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12: Junior Cos Kids is a child-centred, hands-on, fun program designed to teach 3 to 6-year-olds about the wonderful love of God. 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Your kids will have all the chances to get creative, be silly, dance and sing, all whilst learning Bible stories and how much God loves them.
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to meet with other Christians to worship our great God by singing, taking communion, praying together, and listening to practical Bible teaching to encourage and inspire your faith for the week ahead. If you're not sure about Christianity or what this God thing is all about, then come along to the service and explore everyday life issues and what God says about them.

You're listening to The Gift of Life for You, a program of gospel music from the 70s, 80s, 90s, and today, with Christian comment, interviews, Bible readings, and prayers. My name is Neville Stevenson, and it's my privilege to host today's program. Do stay with me, as together our hearts are encouraged and our thinking is challenged. That first song comes from Fernando Ortega from his album, The Shadow of Your Wings. And I love it. It brings to us those two words, grace and peace, words that are used so often by the writers of the New Testament and the epistles. Both the Apostle Paul and the Apostle Peter were men who used those terms. And so there's a song there that we enjoy, and we're going to have it at the beginning and the end of our program. We've listened to it already. We'll listen to it again later on. Our theme for today is The Gift of Life. The Gift of Life for You is the name of our program, and I'm going to read to you the booklet, Gift of Life, a little later in the program. Our key verse today comes to us from Romans chapter 6 and verse 23. The wages of sin is death, but the gift of God is eternal life through our Lord Jesus Christ. The wages of sin is death, but the gift of God is eternal life through Christ Jesus, our Lord. Jesus also said in John 10,

In verse 10, I have come that they might have life and have it to the full. Again, Jesus said in John 14 and 6, he said, I am the way, the truth, and the life. No one comes to the Father except through me. Jesus said these words in John 3, verses 16, 17, and 18. For God so loved the world that he gave his one and only Son, that whoever believes in him shall not perish, but have eternal life. For God did not send his Son into the world to condemn the world, but to save the world through him. Whoever believes in him is not condemned, but whoever does not believe stands condemned already because he has not believed in the name of God's one and only Son. Thought for today, as we think of this lovely theme of the gift of life, a thought comes to us from John MacArthur, and he had this to say: biblically, eternal life speaks not only of the promise of life in the age to come, but also of the quality of life that is characteristic of people who live in that age. It signifies quality as much as duration. It is not just living forever. Eternal life is being alive to the realm where God dwells. It is walking with the living God in an unending communion. I love the last part of that quote. Eternal life is just not living forever. Eternal life is being alive to the realm where God dwells. It's walking with the living God in an unending communion. Coming up, we have the devotion on the gift of life as we share that booklet together. But first of all, a couple of hymns. A couple of hymns coming to us in a contemporary style. First of all, the Coventry Chorale. They sing to us, For God So Loved the World. A beautiful rendering of that verse. And then we have Steve Green from his album, Where Mercy Begins, We Trust in the Name of the Lord our God.

The gift of life is the gift that God gives us so we can really know Him. Do you realize that God has created us with a capacity to know Him? That's not just to know about Him, but to really know Him in a personal way. It's about being at peace with God. It's about coming to God and approaching Him on His terms in the way He has provided for us. Most of us are separated from God by our own ideas about Him, our own ways of trying to approach Him. We want Him to do for us without realizing that He's already done for us all we could ever need. Do you know what the core message of the Christian faith is all about? Do you know what it means to really know God? The Gift of Life website, that's www.giftoflife.org.nz, is a place where you'll find the answer to both of those questions. This site brings us a clear diagram with a simple explanation of how we can really know God, and it's based on just one simple Bible verse. So, you can go and have a look at it when the program's over, www.giftoflife.org.nz.

Z. Two more songs. Phillips Craig and Dean sing together. Your Grace Still Amazes Me comes from their album Let My Words Be Few. And then Ray Bolt from his album Allegiance brings us The Gospel of Grace.

0: the creator of the universe, has made us with a capacity to know him. Not only does he want us to have an understanding of who he is, but he wants us to personally know him and find true life in him. I will use just one Bible verse to help us understand the truth of how God wants us to come to him and to relate to him. These are special spiritual issues, and it's hard to understand them. The Holy Spirit is the one who will help us to understand. God is a spiritual being, and he wants us to understand the spiritual truths. The problem is we only have a physical body, so it's in a realm that is hard for us to understand at times. We all have a physical body, but we also all have a spirit with a capacity to know God. We need to think in three areas. Firstly, we will think about God, who he is, what he's like, and what he's done for us. Secondly, we'll think about mankind. That is all people, both male and female, what they're like by nature, and what the consequences are for us. Thirdly, we'll look at a relationship between God and man, the gap that separates us from each other, what causes it, and how we can overcome it. We've got one Bible verse in the New Testament that we're going to look at in the book of Romans. We'll use this verse to answer some of our key questions. The verse says, "The wages of sin is death, but the gift of God is eternal life through Jesus Christ our Lord." That comes to us from Romans chapter 6 and verse 23. Let's think about God for a moment. What's the first thing that comes into your mind when you hear the word God? Many will think of his love, others will think of his power. But one of the first things I think of is his holiness. Yes, God is holy, which means he's perfect and without sin. God cannot have sin where he is in heaven. Secondly, let's think about mankind for a moment. Man is not holy. He's born in sin. He is sinful. That is not a very popular thing for us to say today. But really, what is sin? Sin is not doing what God wants us, not what God wants us to do. All of us are born with a natural desire to do our own thing. We're not born with a desire to follow God. In the verse in Romans, it tells us the wages of sin is death. This is not just physical death, but spiritual death, a separation from God. Because of our sin, we are separated from God. This is the wage that sin pays us. We are all sinners. We all receive a wage. We are all separated from God. The verse then tells us that the gift of God is eternal life. God does not want us separated from him, so he offers us the gift of eternal life.
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0: 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We're about to board, so everybody's welcome to get on. Thank you.
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6: Now notice the three contrasts in the verse. Sin pays a wage, God gives a gift. Man is sinful, God is holy. Man receives death, God offers eternal life. Eternal life is a new way of relating to God. It starts now and it goes on forever, even beyond our physical death. God not only gives us this gift of eternal life, but he also shows us how he deals with our problem of sin. One of the most amazing things is that even though we are separated from God by our sins, the Holy Spirit is drawing us to God, convincing us of our sinfulness. God is seeking us at the same time, and we are in the position where we may respond to God by seeking him. My third point in the booklet is Christ. The verse then tells us how this eternal life is made possible. It's through Jesus Christ, through Christ Jesus our Lord. Who is this Christ Jesus? The Bible calls him the Son of God, and that means that he is God. So Jesus, who is God, became a human being when he was born in Bethlehem. That's an event we remember at Christmas time. He lived a perfect, sinless life, and he died on the cross. Came alive again 3 days later, the events we remember at Easter time. Jesus then is both God and man, and when he died, he paid the penalty for the sin of mankind. This is why God can give us eternal life. It is because Jesus has paid the penalty for our sinfulness. Therefore, God, who is holy, can accept us, not because of anything we've done, but only because of what Christ has done for us. It's through Christ that we can really know God. It's through Christ's death for us that God can offer us forgiveness of our sins and the gift of eternal life. Our response. How do we respond to God's wonderful offer of eternal life? There are two possibilities. We can accept it or we can reject it. If we say, I'll think about it another day, that's really rejection. If you're going to accept God's gift of eternal life, then what must you do? It's not a physical gift, you can't reach out and take it. We can sum up our response in three simple words. Repent. I need to admit that God is holy. I need to admit that I'm sinful. I need to turn away from my ways, my sinfulness, to follow God's ways. It's a change of mind that brings about a change of heart that is seen in a change of action. That's what the Bible calls repentance. The second word is believe. I need to believe that Jesus' death paid the penalty for my sins. I need to believe that Jesus is the only way to God. I need to confess my sinfulness and my need of Jesus as Lord of my life. The third word is the word obey. I need to commit my life to God and obey his commands. This obedience is the result of my repentance and belief. The question remaining must be, how do we repent, believe, and obey God? This is done by talking to God in a simple prayer. Acknowledge that God is holy and that you are sinful and need to turn away from your sinfulness and follow God's ways. Tell him you believe that Jesus Christ's death paid the penalty for your sins and his resurrection proves

his victory over sin and death. Confess your sinfulness and your desire to turn and follow God's ways, having Jesus Christ as Lord of your life. You can talk to God with confidence, knowing that because of what Christ has done, God will forgive you and accept you into his family. Then you will have truly received Jesus Christ, the gift of life. Thank you for listening to what I've had to say. If you've responded today in any way to this message, please send me an email. I'd love to have contact with you, and I'd love to send you to a printed copy of this message in the booklet called Gift of Life. Let us pray together. Father God, we acknowledge that you are our great God, and that we now thank you for your Son, our Saviour, Jesus Christ. We thank you for your faithfulness that is so clearly seen in your provision of a way for us to come to you through personal faith in Jesus Christ. Father, we thank you for the gift of life. We acknowledge your holiness and our sinfulness, and we believe that Jesus Christ's death on the cross has paid the penalty for us all. Help us to repent and confess our sinfulness and to turn our lives to follow your ways. Encourage our hearts and strengthen us in every good deed as we read your word and as we pray. We thank you that we can know your faithfulness, that we can receive the gift of eternal life. As we uplift and exalt your name today, we ask these prayers in Jesus' name. Amen.